0: Investigative reporting in PRX. This is Reveal. I'm Al Ledson. A few years ago, reporter Byer Duncan was out for a run in his neighborhood in Oakland, California, when he noticed smoke coming from the side of the road.
1: I think I could immediately smell, like a smoky smell. I round a corner and all of a sudden, I see this giant plume of smoke.
0: It's an enormous brush fire going up the edge of the highway embankment. And it's growing, getting closer to homes and a gas station.
1: And the flames were shooting way up into the air, probably 30 or 40 feet up into the air. And the fire was spreading really, really fast. And you know when you see something like that and first responders aren't there yet, you're catching it not too long into when it started. And so because it was that big, I was pretty freaked out.
0: So Byard does what a lot of people would do. He calls 911.
1: And I get what I recall being sort of like an automated recording that essentially says, nobody can pick up the phone right now, so please hold.
0: Every second on hold feels like a minute.
1: Like most people, I had called 911 probably a handful of times for different emergencies here and there, but never in my life had I ever basically gotten the response of like, sorry, you can't get through, you gotta wait. And I thought that was wild.
0: Eventually, Byer gets through. The dispatcher tells him multiple people have called about the fire and help is on the way.
1: I think we think of 911 culturally as a promise to the public. You know, if you call in your moment of need, somebody's going to pick up and they're going to pick up quickly and they're going to send help as quickly as they can. And so to call this number and get a hold message essentially was flabbergasting to me. I didn't even know this sort of thing could happen. And so I felt a combination of panic and outrage, I guess.
0: That experience got Byard thinking. How widespread is this? Are a lot of people calling 911 and ending up on hold? The national standard is 15 seconds. 90% of emergency calls are supposed to be answered in that time. There's no federal agency that oversees the thousands of dispatch centers across the country, but that 15-second answer time has widely been adopted, and the city of Oakland has fallen short for years. Today, in partnership with Type Investigations, we're looking at the country's 911 system, the people behind the phones, and why 911 is often less reliable than we'd like to think. Byard starts in his own backyard.
1: In the months since I started reporting, I'd heard a lot of stories about people getting stuck on hold with 911. It's been kind of like finding hay in a haystack. I wanted to know, could the issue really be as common as it seems here? So, as a sort of non-scientific test, I decided to go out around where I live in the Laurel District. I am on my front porch about to head up the street to this nearby business district in my neighborhood. It seems like every single person has their own experience being put on hold for 911. I'm just going to walk around my neighborhood and just ask local business owners what their experience is, if they have one. So here goes. First, I stop into the pharmacy, where I meet an employee named Seven Lindsay. She tells me she called 911 when the store was being robbed last year.
2: In the midst of them stealing, they also were assaulting one of my workers. I probably was on hold for 2 to 3 minutes before I actually spoke to someone that day.
1: Then I head a few doors down to the martial arts studio.
3: They didn't have a gun or anything, but they did have a crowbar and a knife, and I ended up punching one of the guys out.
1: This is Gus Lisama. He's an instructor here, and he tells me about the time he was attacked by two guys on his way to work.
3: It was a couple blocks away from my house. You know, it's kind of like a bad area.
4: Put them both together. Jab, cross, hook, right roundhouse, cross, up, cross, right, left roundhouse.
3: Multitasking. A car pulled up right next to me, and a couple guys came out, and I didn't really think about it until they tried to grab my bag. As soon as I got away from them, they took off. I automatically called 911, was put on hold, and it took about 20 minutes before they finally contacted me.
1: Next, to the bakery, where I meet the owner, Charles Farrier.
5: I called 911 to try to explain to them that my car was missing, and they had me on hold for like at least 20 minutes. And I was like, okay, this is ridiculous.
1: After my walk around the neighborhood, it felt like a crisis was coming into focus. But I still wanted a clearer picture. So I posted on the Oakland subreddit with the headline, "Long wait time with 911 here in Oakland." Over a couple days, the post got dozens of comments. Some people wrote about long wait times for police to get to them. But to be clear, what I'm looking into is a few steps before that. Call answer times, the first step, when you're waiting on hold for a dispatcher to just pick up the phone. More than 30 of the comments on my Reddit post were stories like that, of being put on hold in some pretty alarming situations. One commenter claimed they couldn't get through for 15 minutes after they saw someone throw a Molotov cocktail at a children's center. Another said they were left waiting on hold when they saw someone in a wheelchair weaving in and out of highway traffic. I wasn't able to verify all of these stories with public records, but I did reach out to a bunch of the commenters, and that led me to one home near Oakland's west side.
6: Hey, how are you?
7: Good. How are you?
6: Good. Thanks for making some time to chat with me here.
1: Yeah. Caitlin Ditta saw my post on Reddit and responded with her own experience. She's in her mid-30s, and she's lived in Oakland for the past decade.
7: I'm a therapist in a high school. I work for a nonprofit doing mental health therapy with teens. I really like it.
1: Caitlin's 911 call happened back in 2023, just a few weeks after she'd had her first baby. She had a pretty serious hemorrhage right after the birth, and the heavy blood loss required immediate attention.
7: But in that moment, I felt taken care of and like I was in good hands and it was okay.
1: She was treated at the hospital, and she was able to go home a few days later. But the doctors warned her it could happen again. And if it did, she needed to get to the hospital immediately.
7: Having the baby kind of like overshadowed all of the stress in that moment. It was just kind of like an interesting thing that happened during my birth. That happens to a lot of people. And we came home from the hospital. Everything was feeling really normal.
1: A couple weeks later, on the 4th of July, Caitlin is just getting home from a barbecue with her family.
7: I was sitting on the couch right there, and suddenly I just felt like a rush of something coming out of me. I just remember thinking, like, please don't be blood, please don't be blood. Like, I was just hoping it was something else.
1: It wasn't. She runs to the bathroom and yells for her husband.
7: I'm like, you call 911, I'll call 911. And we're both calling. And I remember at one point having like both phones in my hand. No one was picking up. So I think I kept like hanging up and calling back, hoping I would get through to someone. I was like, where are the people who are supposed to pick up? Like, where are they?
1: Postpartum hemorrhages like Caitlin's can be fatal. It's critical to act fast. Eventually, her husband gets through.
7: Felt like every second counted because there was blood pouring out of me.
1: Firefighters get there first. They stay with Caitlin and her husband until an ambulance arrives to take them to the hospital. Meanwhile, 911 operators start calling Caitlin's phone back.
8: You've reached Caitlin Ditta. I can't take your call right now.
1: When she doesn't answer, they leave a message.
9: Hi, this is 911. Someone called and hung up. If you have an emergency, call back at 777.
1: Caitlin was ultimately taken into emergency surgery and had to stay in the hospital for a few days. She ended up okay. But today, when she thinks about what happened to her, she can't help but wonder about other situations where seconds on hold could have way bigger consequences.
7: What if someone has a heart attack? I don't know. I just think of, I'm sure there are stories of people who were in a life or death situation and those seconds could have saved their life. Like, I think about it all the time.
1: She's right to think about it that way. Getting CPR quickly can double or even triple someone's chances of surviving after cardiac arrest. There have been stories like Caitlin's unfolding in Oakland for years. The city has been one of the slowest in California, consistently reporting long 911 hold times. For 11 out of the past 12 years, it's fallen short of the 15-second national standard.
7: It just illuminates like a glaring difference in where you live, the care that you will get or response you will get from 911, which sucks because I like where I live.
1: A lot of Oaklanders accept that this is just the reality of our city. Yet every few years, something happens that makes the problem impossible to ignore.
10: Oakland emergency number 19.
11: Hi, 6th and Jefferson. A police officer just got stabbed by a homeless person.
1: In 2019, police officer Danny Chore was leaving work when he saw someone in the Oakland PD parking lot. When he approached her, she attacked him with a knife, stabbing him several times.
11: The profusely bleeding officer used his cell phone to call 911, and his repeated calls failed to connect.
1: Both Officer Chore and another bystander called 911 and couldn't get through. Ultimately, Officer Chore was taken to the hospital, where he got life-saving care. But his experience was highlighted in one of several recent grand jury reports and audits, all looking at the problems with Oakland's 911 system. In 2023, things got so bad that California threatened to withhold state funding from the city's dispatch center. And year after year, these reports point to the same issues. There are simply not enough dispatchers to field calls fast enough. And the hiring process for new dispatchers has been too slow. Nearly a full third of Oakland 911 callers in 2024 waited more than a minute for an answer.
12: I have people coming up to me, they're like, oh, wait, you're a city council member, right? Oh, my gosh, can you do something about the 911 system? And this might be at a party at 10 o'clock on a Friday night. And these are the kinds of things that everyday residents want to communicate to their elected leaders.
1: That's my Oakland city council member, Janani Ramachandran. She represents District 4, a few miles east of downtown. Like many Oaklanders, she has her own personal experience with waiting on hold during an emergency.
12: I called 911 kind of in the first few months of my term in 23 to report an accident that had occurred right in front of where I was driving, and I was on hold for 8 minutes.
1: That's like listening to the entirety of Led Zeppelin's Stairway to Heaven from start to finish. Anyway, after taking office in 2023, Ramachandran began hearing from people in her district that they were applying for dispatcher jobs and not getting a response.
12: Oakland residents, incredibly qualified people that I knew, were applying to these jobs and not getting a response, which is why my first year on council, this was something I took on and did a deeper dive than any other issue.
1: Ramachandran got the records, and what she found shocked her. The city had ignored a year's worth of applicants.
12: Between April 2022 and April 2023, there were 1,000 applications sent in for this job of 911 dispatcher. Zero of those 1,000 applicants were ever contacted. For a whole year, and you could apply on our website to the 911 dispatcher job, but that went into a black hole, and no one from the HR department that's supposed to process those applications ever did their job. And I'm told that it was a human error.
1: That same year, about half of 911 callers in Oakland had to wait longer than 15 seconds, sometimes much longer. Oakland's HR department eventually admitted to the error and made internal changes so it wouldn't happen again. The city has since streamlined its recruitment and hiring process to make sure every open job gets filled. I reached out to Oakland Police and Human Resources about all of this. They didn't respond to my questions. To be honest, before I started reporting on this, I hadn't really thought about what an overwhelmed dispatch center looks like. So I paid a visit to Oakland's 911 center.
13: Okay, nice to meet you.
7: I'm Gina. I'm manager.
1: The center is in a low-slung concrete building out by the airport. There, I meet Gina Chang, the communications manager. She's responsible for the center's day-to-day operations, its procedures, budget, and more. She guides me through a maze of cubicles where dispatchers around us speak into headsets and toggle between big video screens.
14: In the complaint unit where the 911 calls come in, this is where the triaging happens. This is where the interviews, the pertinent questions are asked.
1: Gina's from Oakland and has worked in dispatch for more than 15 years. She's been here for all of the center's recent ups and downs. She's the perfect person to explain what's going on the other side of the phone. When we sit together in the conference room, I start out with some questions about Ramachandran's key issues, staffing and hiring.
15: Are you able to fill all the positions that are open, or are there vacancies?
14: We still have vacancies. We have the support from the city to do continuous hiring, so the job is posted until all vacancies are filled.
1: So hiring is picking up. Great. But how is this affecting answer times?
15: Do you have a sense of where the answer times are now, or where they were in 2025 compared with previous years?
14: In 2024, we concluded a year at 53% of all 911 calls answered within 15 seconds.
1: Remember, the national standard is 90% of all calls answered in 15 seconds. So 53% isn't even close. Last year, they got up to 72% of calls, which is a big improvement.

0: people, knowing that maybe an Oakland resident's call might not get picked up immediately?
1: If you call 911, don't hang up. Don't hang up and keep calling back. That'll actually extend your wait period because you go in the hang up queue and then you get a call back, and that's a, you know, manual process by a dispatcher. If you stayed on the phone, you'll be the next person to be answered.
0: On my way out of the dispatch center, I notice large projector screens. One of them has a running digital timer on it.
1: So those are our projectors, and then we have a call answering pending screen right here. You see that there's now one call pending. Usually, due to staffing, they may hold a little longer, but we try to get them at, under the 15 seconds.
0: Mm-hmm. Is this one, how long is this one pending for?
1: That's a minute and 19 seconds. Right now, it's also at relief time, which is the odd hours right now. So we're doing a change in shift. So that may delay during that few minutes of shift change.
0: A minute and 19 seconds, and counting. I felt a pang of that same outrage from years ago when I was looking at that fire by the freeway and waiting on hold. Is it just us? Is this an Oakland problem? Or is this a nationwide problem? To answer that, I asked for records from 100 largest cities in the country. And as they responded, I began to see the full picture. And it's not a pretty one.
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2: From the Center for Investigative Reporting and PRX, this is Reveal. I'm Al Letson.
6: Okay, and tell me exactly what happened. Okay, stay in the line with me. Our partner's going to get the ambulance started right away. What is a good callback number for you?
2: Dane County's 911 dispatch center in Madison, Wisconsin, has a lot of your typical office features. Gray walls, drab carpeting. Much of the lighting here comes from the multiple screens in front of the 911 dispatchers. They sit clustered in cubicles with a narrow walkway cutting down the middle.
7: Kind of tight quarters. I mean, it's smaller than a lot of people think for, like, all of 911 and dispatch for Dane County.
2: Johnny Leonard has been the deputy director here for a year and a half. In a hallway leading into the dispatch area, he points to the Communication Center's logo. Under a silhouette of the state capitol building, there's a quote, "I will answer the call."
7: Obviously a little bit of a play on words, right? We've got actual calls that are coming into the communication center, but it's also that someone really has to answer that call to public service and say, I know what I'm subjecting myself to, right? And our every day is somebody's worst day. Like if someone is calling here, they're probably not going through a good situation, right?
2: Dispatchers in Dane County face the same challenges as many dispatchers across the country. Stress, burnout, bureaucracy. And in a lot of places, that can lead to callers being left on hold. But not often in Dane County.
7: Answer times are very, very good for us. I believe the stats that I saw for last year, 92% of the time we answered a 911 call in 15 seconds or less.
2: For the past 5 years, its dispatchers have been able to beat the national standard, which is picking up 90% of 911 calls within 15 seconds. Reporter Byard Duncan has spent the last year learning about the failures of the nation's 911 system that leave callers waiting on hold. He talked to Dane County dispatchers to better understand what's working for them right now and why success still feels precarious. Here's Byard.
0: Staffing at the Dane County 911 Center for Johnny is always a chess match, strategizing to never be over or understaffed. But, of course, there's always something he and the dispatchers can't anticipate.

0: It can be as simple as a rollover accident on a busy street, right? If you get a well-traveled road, and now with cell phones, and there's a bad accident, you're gonna get 10 to 20 calls all on that same incident. And that's every call taker in our center occupied on that one incident.
1: But they do what they can. Johnny says he and his team are always watching for events that will inevitably lead to higher call volumes. The weather, University of Wisconsin-Madison football games, or big music festivals. There are always at least 15 dispatchers working at peak hours, 10 when call volumes are lower. I had already learned from my reporting in Oakland that understaffing was contributing to slow answer times. Was this how Dane County was hitting the 15-second standard? Simply having enough people?
0: We are over 90% staffing, which is really, really phenomenal for this industry, unfortunately.
1: A couple months after we spoke, Johnny told me the center was actually able to get fully staffed up. He credits some creative recruiting strategies and a lot of referrals from current dispatchers. Still, understaffing is widespread in the world of 911. A recent survey of almost 1,400 dispatch professionals found that over 80% of them worked in centers that were understaffed. And Johnny says being well-staffed is never a guarantee.
0: I could get a resignation email tomorrow or someone putting in their two-week notice. On average, it's going to take me about 8 months before I could fill that person's vacancy, from posting the recruitment to going through the hiring process to background, classroom training, on-the-job training. It's going to take a long time to actually fill that role.
1: And while Johnny or any other dispatch center is filling open positions, it's not like 911 calls are going to stop. And the more calls a center gets, the bigger the strain on dispatchers, which makes sense, right? It's a little bit like the iconic conveyor belt scene in I Love Lucy, where Lucy and Ethel fall behind while wrapping chocolates.
2: Listen, Ethel, I think this... I think we're fighting a losing game.
1: 911 calls, of course, are not a question of stuffing chocolates in your mouth. But the same dynamic holds. Throw more calls at a dispatcher, and it'll be harder for them to keep up. I wanted to see how this was playing out around the country. I knew it would be impossible to get data from the thousands of dispatch centers in the U.S. So I decided to start with the 100 largest cities, asking for their staffing levels and their call answer times from 2021 through 2025. So far, I've heard back from almost 60 cities. Their responses, like the whole system, really, are a patchwork. Some keep different data than others, which is fair since they have no national requirement to follow. But I was able to figure out some important stuff. Some cities had stellar answer times every year, like Fort Worth, Texas, Cincinnati, Ohio, and Lexington, Kentucky. Others started slow but caught up by 2025, like Austin, Texas, Wichita, Kansas, and San Jose, California. But many were not picking up calls fast enough. I'm going to tell you about them. But first, let's start the clock with a little hold music. So, I found 23 dispatch centers coming up short the 15-second standard in 2025. And they're in big cities like Los Angeles, Chicago, Portland, Minneapolis. By the way, that was 15 seconds of hold music. In an ideal world, a 911 call would have been picked up by now. I also wanted to know how many calls were left on hold for a minute or longer. So I added up all the calls from the cities that sent me this data for 2025. The total came out to nearly 400,000. To break that down, that means, on average, every single day last year, more than 1,000 911 callers waited on hold for at least a minute. And of course, this is only 20 cities. This is a serious, almost comical undercount. Okay, that was 60 seconds since we started playing the hold music. That amount of time can make all the difference in an emergency. One thing I heard about again and again when talking about call answer times was understaffing. It's a huge problem nationwide, and it's tied to a whole constellation of other problems. First is funding. How much any given city or county government has set aside for its 911 center. which can be tied to politics or unstable grant funding. This unpredictability, along with the trauma and emotional weight of answering emergency calls all day, it leads to burnout, which leads some dispatchers to quit. And when they do, understaffed dispatch centers turn to mandatory overtime, making the job that much harder for the dispatchers who stay.
3: It's already a high-stress job, so people burn out and people leave, which causes greater vacancy, which means the people that are left have higher rates of trauma and PTSD, and so the vicious cycle of burnout continues.
1: That's Hannah Thomas, a dispatcher I met in Madison. She's been with Dane County Center for almost 12 years, which is pretty unique. A lot of people don't even make it through the training to become a dispatcher.
3: It's one thing to take a couple of calls or do a year or two in this line of work, but how do you continue to re-traumatize yourself on purpose in a job that has so much stress and trauma? And I feel like that is a much harder skill to learn that I've had to grow to appreciate over the years compared to when I first started.
1: Well, tell me your secrets. How do you do it?
3: I certainly have had my share of ups and downs. I actually was diagnosed with PTSD several years into this job. What's really helped me is actually a couple of things. One of them is seeking mental health support. One of them is making sure that I have a life outside of the job.
1: Even though 911 dispatchers are often the public's first point of contact in an emergency, in many states, they're not considered first responders like police, EMTs, or firefighters. Instead, they're classified as administrative workers, basically secretaries, so they often don't get comparable benefits in pay, retirement, and mental health treatment. For years, one of the government's key arguments for keeping dispatchers labeled as secretaries has been that they don't administer actual care because they interact with the public over the phone. And in a way, it checks out. Dispatchers generally aren't asked to go to the scene or put themselves in physical danger. But it's serious for their mental health. A 2022 survey from the U.S. Marshals Service found that dispatchers reported suffering from substantially higher rates of anxiety, depression, PTSD, and suicidal ideation than police and firefighters. Some researchers believe this is because of the repetitive exposure they get to traumatic situations. One 911 industry group estimates that dispatchers across the country coach callers through CPR around 320,000 times a year. This is something dispatchers share with first responders. They're asked to save lives. Hannah has, and I was able to get the audio from one of the calls where she did. Heads up, it's distressing, but it ends well.
4: 911, what is the address for the emergency?
5: Help me, help. We need 911. I think my husband's dead.
4: Okay, tell me exactly what happened.
1: The woman explains that she found her husband on the floor, and his face is purple. Hannah tells the caller to put her on speaker.
4: Listen carefully. I'm going to tell you how to do chest compressions. Make sure he's flat on his back onto the floor. You need to do that until help can take over.
1: Hannah counts out loud so the woman can follow her while she does the chest compressions. Meanwhile, Hannah's also communicating with the paramedics.
4: 1, 2, 3, 4. They're coming as fast as they can. 1, 2, 3, 4. Keep going at that pace. You're doing good.
1: After about another minute of chest compressions, an ambulance arrives. Hannah is able to direct the paramedics to the caller, and they take over. Together, they're able to save the caller's husband. Hannah was given a Lifesaver Award for this call. They are what they sound like. Dane County dispatchers earn them each time they save someone's life. Hannah has earned 5.
3: It represents to me these little windows we have into these people's lives where for one moment they needed help right now and called 911.
1: Every year, Dane County holds a banquet where dispatchers can meet the people they saved. Around a decade ago, Hannah got the chance to do this. To meet a couple she'd helped.
3: And they told me about how they had planned a trip to Hawaii with their kids and their grandkids. And it was so cool because here they could have been planning for his funeral. I can't even tell you how much that meant to me to actually meet somebody from one of these calls.
1: Dane County has given out more than 100 Lifesaver Awards, these little glass plaques. They're mounted in rows on a wall near the dispatch floor. They also give out Stork Awards for dispatchers who help callers deliver babies over the phone.
3: We really are the first responders, and people forget about that until they need us. We control outcomes. We have the ability to make a difference. Recognition isn't about ego. It's about sustainability of the job as well as public safety itself.
1: The banquets and Lifesaver Awards are nice, but for years, Hannah and other dispatchers have been fighting for a different kind of recognition. To be classified like first responders, not administrators. That reclassification, she says, could lead to things like better mental health care.
3: Because it would properly recognize our job as a high-stress job and provide better mental health resources for it. In Wisconsin, moving to a protected class would also move our retirement age up.
1: Instead of working till she's 65, if Dane County dispatchers were categorized with first responders, Hannah could actually retire at 50. Right now, it's up to each state to decide whether to classify their dispatchers as first responders. Many states, like Wisconsin, haven't. But if there were a federal reclassification for dispatchers, that could help fast-track it for every state.
3: People can die if I don't do my job correctly, and that's not a clerical consequence. We need the federal reclassification to go through so that we can hopefully get the rest of those states on board who have maybe been a little more hesitant.
1: Hannah and her colleagues are part of a growing movement of dispatchers who are pushing Congress to take up their cause. That's where I went next.
6: Coming up, Byard follows a group of 911 dispatchers in D.C. as they make their case on Capitol Hill.
7: Unfortunately, my boss was called away to a vote and won't be able to join.
8: That's pretty disappointing. I'm really shocked that the Congresswoman would not take time to be here. I pay her salary after all.
6: From dispatcher to lobbyist, that's next on Reveal.
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6: Radio. From the Center for Investigative Reporting and PRX, this is Reveal. I'm Al Letson. It's February 2026 in a banquet hall at the Ritz-Carlton near the Pentagon. There are hundreds of 911 dispatchers from across the country here for a conference ready to make their case to lawmakers.
10: So welcome to Washington. How many of you are here for the first time? Just raise your hand. Wow, that is huge.
6: In the eyes of the federal government, dispatcher jobs are categorized the same way as receptionists or bill collectors. For the past 7 years, these dispatchers have been fighting to get the job reclassified, putting them alongside first responders like police and firefighters. This year, it feels like they have a real shot.
10: We stand on great authority here. It is in striking distance that we can reclassify. I'm not kidding. So just go do it.
6: That's Matt Sanger. He's a lobbyist here to teach these dispatchers how to navigate politics on the Hill. They'll be speaking directly to some members of Congress. And before that happens, they need to practice their talking points. There's a role play exercise showing what a good meeting with lawmakers should look like. And then there are examples of what not to do.
7: Thanks for coming in. Unfortunately, my boss was called away to a vote and won't be able to join. But I'm glad to meet with you all.
8: That's pretty disappointing. I'm really shocked that the Congresswoman would not take time to be here. I pay her salary after all.
6: The dispatchers will be asking lawmakers to support the Enhancing First Response Act. Unlike the many bills before it, this bill has already passed the Senate. Now, they want to make sure it doesn't die in the House. The problems facing the 911 system may be complicated, but the bill's supporters say reclassification is one thing that could improve dispatchers' working conditions. Reporter Byard Duncan joined the dispatchers as they prepare to walk the halls of Congress and fight for the future of their work. Here's Byard.
1: The organization that brought us all here is NENA, the National Emergency Number Association.
11: They're the group that sets the industry standard that 90% of 911 calls should be answered in 15 seconds. It's the measuring stick I've been using, and pretty much everyone else uses, for how effective 911 is across the country. After a few speakers, everyone breaks for coffee. People's conference lanyards have their name and city, and I notice a large group from Michigan. So I walk up and ask if anyone would be open to talking to me.
12: Okay, my name is Tania Russell. I'm a commander with the Detroit Police Department.
13: My name is Jamar Rickett. I'm executive manager with the Detroit Police Department 911 Center.
11: After the trainings today, Sania and Jamar will head up to Capitol Hill to put what they've learned into practice.
14: Have you ever been to the Hill before?
12: I have not.
14: Have you?
13: No.
14: Me neither.
12: I'm not worried about it. I'm very vocal, but vocal in a good way. But yeah, I look forward to the conversation, and I look forward to challenging questions.
11: One of those challenging questions is at the root of this whole reclassification issue. Why should dispatchers be treated the same way as firefighters or police officers? Jobs that can require running toward danger. Sania, who's worked for Detroit PD for more than 20 years, has an answer.
12: They are really the face of the Detroit Police Department and the face of every police department. It starts with 911. And so I really think that we need to give credit to those people because they are heroes. They're the heroes behind the badge.
11: Jamar, a former cop himself, agrees.
13: Our telecommunicators have a rigorous training course. It almost mirrors what a police officer or firefighter goes through. We have countless times where they have actually instructed a person over the phone to provide CPR. We've had childbirth where they have actually given instruction to safely bring a child into the world. We have stroke protocols, and they have to maintain these certifications, so it's not a one and done.
11: I went looking for opposition to reclassification. And I have to be honest, it was pretty hard to find. One state agency in New Mexico opposed it over a simple logistical concern, not knowing how many dispatchers the change could apply to. And I found a conservative think tank in Idaho claiming that if dispatchers were reclassified, it could open the door for many other public employees to try to get the same retirement benefits as police and firefighters. More commonly, I found critics who raised concerns about the cost. Changing dispatcher status at the federal level would be cheap, basically negligible. The problem for them was how much more cities and states could end up paying in salaries, benefits, and earlier retirement. That said, many first responders, police and fire departments, support this change. And there's always been bipartisan support for bills that would make it happen. By the end of the day, everyone at the conference has gotten a full-on crash course in lobbying. They've been drilled on the finer points of the Enhancing First Response Act. They've gone over Capitol Hill geography. They were told to dress warm and go easy on the acronyms. The next day, I catch Jamar outside a congressional building as he's on his way to a meeting with a lawmaker. It's freezing, and we huddle in a doorway to avoid the wind.
14: How are you feeling ahead of this meeting?
13: A little nervous, but I had a meeting previous to this, so definitely know what to expect and excited to kind of push the agenda.
11: It's a packed day, all leading up to an afternoon sit-down with Rashida Tlaib, the Democratic representative from Michigan. Tlaib's aide invites us to sit down.
15: Welcome to the chaos of the Hill.
16: Well, so we'll get started. Absolutely.
11: The Congresswoman is running late, but the Michigan crew gets the sense that they're already on the clock. So Cindy Fell, a communications center manager who's lobbied before, gets right down to business.
16: I've been coming here a bunch of years, and this is the closest that we've come to getting a bill passed for 911 telecommunicator reclassification.
11: Mm-hmm. One by one, each member of the group gives their testimony. Jamar's up fourth.
13: I am a retired police captain, so I was classified as a first responder. But during my career, I also had the opportunity to be an actual call taker and a dispatcher. So I've seen it from both sides of the spectrum. And I can tell you, those are both first responders.
11: Yeah. Tlaib arrives in the middle of Jamar's speaking time and quietly takes a seat to listen. When he finishes, she looks confused about the status of the bill.
17: Why? Who's opposing it?
16: I don't think there is an opposition. Yeah, I'm not quite sure where the
15: Okay. Yeah, because yeah, we rarely get, I mean, you guys got the bipartisan support already. The co-leads are, yeah. So I'll ask why it's being held. Yeah, and it just it's past September. That doesn't make any sense why it hasn't moved.
11: What looks like a wave of relief washes over the Michigan team.
18: And I also want to...
11: Sunia's feeling energized, so she keeps going.
18: Our dispatchers and call takers are really functioning as a first responder. And so to say that you're just administrative, we're more than administrative. And to give them this...
11: It's kind of hard to hear, but that's Tlaib jumping in to say, you've already convinced me. After the meeting, Tlaib walks everyone out and gives them candy from a huge plastic bowl. In the hallway, I overhear Cindy say it was the best meeting.
14: You said that was the best one so far?
19: Yeah, absolutely. Sometimes the energy is missing because they're so busy. Not on purpose, because they're so busy, or maybe they're so overtasked with different topics, whatever. And that she had all of the energy and she was present in the moment. Like, it was just...
12: She's very familiar with the issues in Detroit. She knows we're passionate about 911. We're passionate about getting this done, make sure we maintain morale. And so I think that she appreciated that as well.
14: And plus, you got snacks.
12: And we like the snacks. We always like snacks.
19: Absolutely.
12: Keep our fingers crossed. We feel good. But we feel good. Yeah, we feel good.
11: Spirits are high and people begin breaking off to get ready for the post-lobbying happy hour. The feeling in the air is we can get this bill passed. I head to another part of the Capitol to catch up with one more group of dispatchers from California.
20: This is my first time lobbying. I think it's up my alley. I'm always advocating for the right thing. So this is the right thing to do.
11: Tamara DeFrance has been a dispatcher for more than 20 years, most of them in Los Angeles. I meet her outside the office of California Congresswoman Norma Torres, a Democrat who actually knows Tamara personally.
20: She's one of our coworkers. When I started, she worked there, and she was an instructor. I remember working with her on Graveyard. And she was a mayor and an instructor. It was just very inspirational.
14: She was a dispatcher and mayor at the same time?
20: Yes.
14: I didn't know that. How did that work?
20: I don't know. That's why it was so inspirational. She was doing a lot. She was doing it all.
11: After leaving her mayoral seat in Pomona, California, Torres was eventually elected to her position in the House in 2014. She's been fighting to reclassify dispatchers ever since, introducing bills year after year. Torres's work is informed by her experience on the job. Long hours, traumatic calls, things Tamara can relate to.
20: You could take a call, you know, that lives with you for like 20 years. You don't forget. Like, I can recite calls verbatim.
14: Do you have a call that made a particular impression on you that you recall, or just the whole?
20: Several. Several calls. I've had calls dealing with young women who've been kidnapped and sex trafficked. I've had calls where people have been shot on the phone with me. I've had calls where, suicidal calls. I've listened to someone take their last breath after being hit by a train. You know, and some of these calls I've taken like 20 years ago, so.
14: But you still remember them?
20: Yeah, and you still get emotional even talking about them.
11: In the hallway outside of Torres's office, people are massaging their feet and taking a moment to close their eyes. It's the last meeting of the day for the Los Angeles group. When Torres finally arrives, she's greeted with a round of hugs. She ushers everyone inside.
21: I skipped introductions only because I know all of you. I've worked with many of you.
11: This meeting is much more casual than the others I've been to. Torres doesn't need a presentation on the bill she's been trying to pass for years.
21: Let's get the public educated about what you do. You cannot continue to be this unrecognized, invisible workforce because that is costing resources for your communities. We have to put all our eggs into getting the reclassification.
11: Torres explains they're up against the clock. The bill has until basically the end of the year to clear the House. If it doesn't pass, the clock resets and they have to start again.
21: This is where we have to find an opportunity. If the bill does not move by itself, we have to just include that language in another bill. Yeah. So how's work? Tell me.
11: The
14: rest of the meeting is stories and gossip. The dispatchers have done all they can. The Bills' future is out of their hands. In a day or two, they'll be back at their desks, answering emergency calls again. Just because the bill has bipartisan support doesn't mean it will pass. And if reclassification does pass, nobody expects it to fix dispatcher burnout or long 911 hold times right away. Like so many issues with the nation's public infrastructure, there is no silver bullet. Reclassification is more like what one advocate called an arrow in the quiver. It isn't everything, but it's one thing. There is another way to get dispatchers reclassified. It could be done without an act of Congress through the Office of Management and Budget, or OMB. Today, the office is run by Russell Vogt. You might know him as the architect of Project 2025. His office did not respond to my request for an interview. But I was able to get a hold of a former director.
0: I got the pleasure of getting to deal with most things the government deals with because OMB touched a lot of the federal government.
14: Shalonda Young was the OMB director from 2021 to 2025 under President Biden.
0: You can wake up having discussions about how we get military equipment to Ukraine and go to sleep talking about how we ensure women and children get access to WIC funding. So it sat at the crux of a lot of moving balls every day.
14: One of the things OMB is responsible for is defining labor categories. This helps them generate national data about the country's workforce. And around every 10 years, OMB assesses these labor categories and changes them as needed. Last time this happened for dispatchers was 2018. The next potential reclassification will be in 2028. Shalonda says this issue was on her radar. She toured a dispatch center with Congresswoman Norma Torres, and she considered reviewing the classification early.
0: I did think it was within our purview to make sure we were doing this in a timely fashion. So for me, the question was, do we move up the schedule?
14: But they didn't move it up. I read Shalonda some of the government's 2018 language, claiming that dispatchers weren't giving actual care, talking callers through procedures, or offering advice.
2: Now, in my reporting, I've actually spoken with quite a few dispatchers who have administered CPR over the phone, who have delivered babies over the phone, who have conducted hostage negotiations, talked to people contemplating suicide. And I wonder how you think about this sort of apparent disconnect between the government's classification and the work that's actually being performed.
0: I was not there in 2018. I remember having a similar debate amongst the military when we started having drone operators on whether this distance mattered. So it is a legitimate conversation to have. I think we have more data around how, you know, people who may not even be at the scene still suffer from some of the lasting effects of having to talk through these issues. And I think that that will inform how we look at the classification of 911 operators.
14: Today, Shalonda admits, dispatchers have a point.
0: I thought the process for reclassification should have started earlier than we had on the books.
14: I spent a year digging into the world of 911, poring over answer time data, interviewing experts and dispatchers, and listening to harrowing emergency calls. I was looking for accountability, a clear solution to all the problems I'd uncovered. Someone or some agency responsible. But there is no single entity to blame. And there's no single solution waiting to be put into action. Fixing the issues with 911 actually means wading through many tangled bureaucratic messes all at once. It's no wonder dispatchers themselves have taken on this work. They know an emergency when they see it. And while they handle this one, the calls will keep coming.
6: Our lead producer for this week's show is Stephen Rascone, with field production help from Phoebe Petrovic. Jenny Casas edited the show. The story was produced in partnership with the nonprofit newsroom Type Investigations. Sasha Belenke provided editorial support. Kate Howard was the executive producer for this episode. Melvis Acosta is our fact checker. Victoria Baranetsky is our general counsel. Our production manager is the great Zulema Cobb. Score and sound design by the dynamic duo Jay Breezy, Mr. Jim Briggs, and Fernando, my man, Yo Aruda. They had help from Claire C. Note Mullen. Taki Telenidis is our deputy executive producer. Our executive producer is Brett Myers. Our theme music is by Camarado, Lightning. 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I'm Al Letson, and remember, there is always more to the story.

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2: 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The Good Shepherd Thrift Shop is operated by volunteers, members, and friends of Good Shepherd. The Thrift Shop is a place that is shopped by local folks, summer folks, and the ranging friends of the arts searching for costumes and set decorations. The bargains are amazing and the range of goods diverse. 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The Thrift Shop is open every Friday and Saturday from 9 a.m. to noon, occasionally being closed for holidays or special occasions. Again, that's the Good Shepherd Thrift Shop, Fridays and Saturdays, 9 to noon. 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

latest forecast for the Rangeley Lakes area. Periods of rain will end as showers. 59 this afternoon. Westerly winds at 5 to 10 miles per hour. Gradual clearing tonight, 48. Tomorrow's partly sunny, much milder, a high of 72. Partly cloudy Tuesday night, 54. Partly sunny, 69 on Wednesday. Spotty showers, 58 on Thursday. Cloudy skies on Friday. I'm meteorologist Russ Murley on WRGY, Real Community Radio.

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1: And taking a quick look at the local temperature here at WRGY 90.5 FM here in Rangeley, it is 55 degrees.

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Here's your latest forecast for the Rangeley Lakes area. Slow clearing tonight with a low of 48, light west to southwest winds. It'll be partly sunny and milder on Tuesday with a high of 72. Partly cloudy Tuesday night, 54. Partly sunny, 69 on Wednesday. Spotty showers, 58 on Thursday. Cloudy and 54 on Friday. I'm meteorologist Russ Murley on WRGY Real Community Radio.

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Those stumbling words that told you what my heart meant.

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A telephone that rings, but who's

everybody. My name is Ron Haynes, and I'm from Rangeley. You know what I do in my spare time? I listen to WRGY. It's one of the most fantastic radio stations in Rangeley. In fact, we're the only one. So tune us in. Stream us live. We're good to go every day. WRGY is the best there is in radio. Bye-bye.

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1: And taking a quick look at the local temperature here at WRGY 90.5 FM here in Rangeley, it is 55 degrees.

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I'll be playing some of the best songs from the best movies. Each week, we'll have a theme. One week, for example, it might be rom-coms. Or another week, it's action movies. Sometimes I'll pick a few legendary artists, like Springsteen or Madonna, Tom Petty or Bob Seger, and I'll feature their best songs in film. Along the way, there may be hints so you can try and guess the name of the film. It's all about movies and music. I hope you can join me this Thursday at 5.

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is dedicated to the people and the city of San Francisco, who may not know it, but they are beautiful, and so is their city. This is a very personal song, so if you cannot understand it, we suggest you fly Translove Airways to San Francisco, USA. Then maybe you'll understand the song. It will be worth it, if not for the sake of your this song, but for your own peace of mind.

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know. It's because Christopher Kimball's Milk Street Radio airs on WRGY at that time. 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

0: saw some people. Last we saw some people. And last we saw some people huddled up against the rain that was descending, like railroad spikes and hammers. They were headed for the border, walking and then running, and then they were gone into the fog. But answered underneath their jackets, she saw wings.
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2: And taking a look at the local temperature down here in downtown Rainsley, it's 54 degrees.

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0: seen him at the local farmer's market, but get ready because he is taking over WRGY Wednesdays at 1 p.m. Randy does more than make your house smell great with his hand-poured candles. He also knows how to juggle flaming bowling balls with one hand. Right, Randy?
1: That is absolutely true.
0: Oh, wait. Oh, sorry. I think that was actually the wrong Randy. This Randy makes candles, but on top of that, he knows how to sing in 15 different languages.
1: That is true, too.
0: I really think my notes are mixed up here because I didn't know this about you, Randy. 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
0: Are we actually
1: for
0: sure?
1: That's the one.
0: Okay, gotcha.

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1: 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The current temperature is 53 degrees.

Rangeley. It's Dean Gray, and I'm back on the air with something a little different, a little spontaneous, and a whole lot of fun. 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
1: 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The current temperature is 53 degrees.
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2: Well, hello, this is Don Queenie, and you are listening to Trucking Tributes. I'm your host, and we are going to be talking to a longtime volunteer and supporter of Wreaths Across America out in the middle of the country here and out in St. Louis. I've got with me Josh McGuire of McGuire Moving and Storage. Good afternoon, Josh, and thanks for joining me.
3: Good afternoon, Don. Thank you for doing this and for everything you do.
2: I appreciate that. Josh, you and I have known one another for quite a little while, and so some of the things I'm going to ask you, I know the answers to, that's the way it goes in doing an interview. You ask the questions you may already know the answer to. So let's start a little bit, Josh. We know that you've been involved with the Wreaths Across America, but let's talk about before that. You are in the moving and storage business, household goods business, and have been for a little while. Let's start from the beginning. How did you first get into trucking and this particular type of trucking?
3: Yeah, so I'm the fourth generation to own my family's moving company here in St. Louis. Local primarily until about 2010, when we got into the van line world and became affiliated with Arpin Van Lines. That's where I met you, Don, in about 2010 or 2011. When I was a kid, when I was in high school and then getting into college, I was taking kind of a pre-med path. I thought that I was going to be a doctor. I had cousins in the business, my dad's brother's kids, and I didn't see any of them keeping the company going, and I loved doing the work. I enjoyed meeting customers. I was proud of my name on the side of the truck and took a lot of pride in the job and enjoyed it. And as I was going down a different path, it occurred to me that, this thing might not keep going. So I changed my track and I said to my dad, let's buy your brothers out and I'll take this thing over. And without hesitation, he did say yes and let's do it. And here we are, I don't know, quite a while later, I guess at this point, but
2: You don't want to count the years, Josh?
3: I hate to count it. I had a birthday this week and I'm almost 50, but that means I got about 31 years or so and 35 years or so into the business. So I had a choice. I was going to go a different direction, but then I kind of took the choice away from myself and decided to stick with this. So I've never worked a day anywhere else. Started driving trucks at about 18, probably a little before I should have been. Back then you could get away with stuff like that. Have just grown up in the business. So now I don't get to drive too much, mostly in the office and selling with customers and, running the business. But, I'm a trucker and a mover, a bed bugger at heart.
2: Yeah. Well, that business about pre-med, something I didn't know. I wasn't aware of that one. So you learn something new every day. That's interesting. Yeah. So, some of us needed a job and we got a job on a truck and that's how it started. That's how it started for me. Yours was by choice and that's even better. I liked that.
3: Well, from 14 to 18 or so, I didn't really have a choice. it was what I was doing in the summers and on the weekends, because that's what Dad said. But I did make it my choice.
2: Yeah, but after that, it was your choice. So, well, you got quite an operation, and if anybody knows anything about Josh and McGuire Moving and Storage, they would know that it is a high-level, high-quality operation with an emphasis on customer service and of course, the legacy. Fourth generation, that's not very often that stays that long. So congratulations to you and your father and his brothers, and I guess your grandfathers and father, all of them. Congratulations for sticking into a very difficult adult business and making it work for the families. So congratulations.
3: Thank you. As a mover yourself, you know it's not an easy business to stay in business in.
2: It isn't.
3: It means a lot coming from you, Doug.
2: And the last few years have been interesting. So, all right, so let's move along. You're right. You and I met through our affiliation with Arpin Van Lines, Paul Arpin Van Lines out of Rhode Island. And I had gotten interested in Wreaths Across America from another mover and really thought that it would be good for the industry, not just you and me and others. I really thought that it would be a good volunteer thing to do, and it fits, right? It fits with us because we have warehouses and trucks and forklifts, and we have communities that we want to serve, and in many cases, a lot of our customers are veterans or active military, so it's a good fit. So I know the answer to this, but tell me about how you first heard about Wreaths Across, or tell our listeners how you first heard about Wreaths Across America.
3: Well, it's all full circle, I guess. So I started going to meetings in Rhode Island with the Van Line in 2010 or 2011. It's been so long, I can't say. But you were speaking so passionately about this project that you were involved in, hauling wreaths that were destined to adorn the headstones of our fallen veterans. And, you know, I, at that point in my career, I didn't have a cause, to be honest with you. And, you know, you try to do good where you get opportunities, I guess. But we didn't have a cause to hang our hat on, if you will. And I just met you, but it was apparent that you were, you know, kind of a significant figure in the Van Line at that time among the other agents. And you carried some weight. And to see you get up in front of this group of people that I didn't know all that well then, but have since become lifelong friends, really impressed me. And it seemed like an easy thing to jump in on and be involved in something that can make a difference, that feels good to be involved in, that honors people that allow us to live the lives that we live every day and have this way of life. So, for me, it was you, Don.
2: Okay, all right.
3: You set the example.
2: So through some of the meetings that we were doing to promote and get ARPIN agents and the ARPIN Van Line, on the Van Line level, basically the mothership, if you will, and then and little folks like you and me doing what we do and having just that, having a cause to hang our hat on. I like that phrase. Yeah. And so if I'm not mistaken, probably the first time, maybe you had one of your men, one of your guys, one of your employees haul a load of wreaths. And on top of that, you have a pretty good size national cemetery nearby, don't you?
3: Yeah, I think Jefferson Barracks is the second largest national cemetery. And so it's, you know, it's beautiful. It's not as big as Arlington. It's not as grand as Arlington, but it's plenty grand in its own right. It's about 5 minutes from my office here. I have family. My wife has family at Jefferson Barracks. So yeah, it's a special place to us. We've been going there a long time to visit folks. And you know, so to get to take a wreath and put it on Grandpa's headstone and now Grandma's this year. It's pretty special. But yeah, the first few years we were able to send trucks to Maine to pick up loads of wreaths that came back here to St. Louis and delivered to the cemetery. And we did that for a few years before we were asked if we could help at all. I don't know if we asked or if maybe we saw a need. There was a cross dock facility in St. Louis that just, I don't know, we maybe felt it could have run a little better, different.
2: So the way that, so I remember the way that went down is that, so Arrow Trucking had, was trying to help, and where they didn't necessarily have a warehouse, they knew people that did and maybe could help. And I think the year or two before you got involved, they had one warehouse that was working fairly well, not staffed all the time, which was a problem. But I think the year that you were asked to assist was when they had a different warehouse that wasn't too far from you, I don't believe. But it had maybe one loading dock. Iraq, if I'm not mistaken, and it wasn't a great situation, and you were being asked to help staff it, and you're right, you saw a need, an opportunity to help. So you became what we call a hub, or a cross-dock, I should say, excuse me, it's a cross-dock, and there is a difference, we'll talk about that. But you became a cross-dock, and eventually became one of our largest. So tell us about cross-docking. Kind of how does it work? I know that you probably don't have anything to do with it. You got good people that work for you and you hand it off to them, but you certainly know what's going on. I know that you clear out one particular space just for this. And how many loads do you take in, Josh? Talk about it.
3: Oh gosh, how many loads do we take in? 25 truckloads inbound, I think, and probably more than that outbound because they come in as truckloads and go out as partials. But
2: right.
3: I think the count was 150,000 or 200,000 wreaths last year. Christine would know better than me. You're right. I do. I am blessed to have several people here who kind of manage that the project each winter. And I mostly just get to reap the reward of getting to say that we did something
2: you
3: nice.
2: Get to be interviewed on the World Wide Web here. I think it's closer to 30 loads myself inbound, but maybe not this last year. And I know you know this, but our listeners need to know that this is just an invaluable contribution. The people that leave, Josh, leave your cross dock with a load of wreaths, whether it's a partial load, a full load, what have you, would probably not be able to participate if you weren't participating. They were asked to go to Maine to pick up that load that they're taking to Colorado. They would probably balk because it's just too many miles. But by us being able to find people that are willing to bring them to you, and then you're willing to hold them and take care of the paperwork. There's a lot to that, making sure that the counts are correct and dealing with the mayhem of it all. And then loading that truck and sending them off with the right amount of wreaths and all of those things, it's just invaluable. I have been known to put a dollar value on the trucking side of things, but I don't know that I ever put a dollar value on the cross-dock work. And you're not the only one, but if I'm not mistaken, and you are probably our largest, if not very, very close. And it's just amazing. I know that sometimes it can be difficult with everything else that's going on. And thank God it's not a June event. In the moving business, those that are listening, if they don't realize, movers will do probably 40% of their entire revenue in the June, July, and August, and maybe even more. Mm-hmm. And it's shifted a little bit. You were just talking to me off air about being busy now. When I was almost 50 in the moving business, May was still a little bit slow, and June was the busy month, and now it's shifted a little bit, and May is a very busy month. So I know you're deep into it, and to have 30 trailer loads of wreaths come in that you're going to handle for free would not be a good thing. So it's much better it's much better that it's in December and what have you. So it's amazing, and it's very, very appreciative. Now, you also do some other things, too. So you've gotten some new things to hang your hat on, some more causes to hang your hat on. Tell us a little bit about some of the other things that you do.
3: Oh, well, this is the project we're probably most hands-on with. You know, we donate to some causes, primarily veteran-focused things. You said it earlier, I think, that, you know, our industry is tied in pretty tightly with the military folks, active duty, and even, you know, folks doing their last move, retirement moves. We, you know, a big part of our customer base, you know, is active duty personnel. So it feels right to do stuff that makes a difference for them. So we do a little bit of warehousing for an outfit called Operation Shower, and this young lady and her team in St. Louis puts on baby showers for the wives of active duty personnel. So they accumulate strollers and baby beds and changing tables and, I mean, all kinds of crazy stuff, things that people need. And they put on a big shower here in St. Louis where the Blues play at Enterprise. And they do one at Arrowhead Stadium in Kansas City. And that's been growing. This year we shipped not too long ago to Phoenix, I think, for an event that they had there. So that's a cause that's growing, but a great cause, a cause that any good American could get down with.
2: And then are you still involved? I'm not going to get the name right. Was it Songs for Soldiers or what was that other charity you were?
3: A good friend of ours, a veteran, started this benefit concert. He's plays in a band and had been touring after his deployment and when he came home and had some pretty rough times. Convoy was ambushed, lost some friends, was in the thick of it and came home and felt like he wanted to do more. Why me? Why am I okay? And so what can I do to help people that need help, combat veterans, that just need help? I mean, needing help with a car, needing help with, fixing up the kitchen or making the house more handicap accessible and stuff like that. So this friend Dustin Rao started Songs for Soldiers, and it is growing like crazy. He brings in a headliner band on Friday night, all day Saturday, a few stages with a big marquee act on Saturday night too, and they raise a ton of money, and it's a good time, just a down home party, small town we live in here near St. Louis, and it's growing like crazy. But he holds the concert in a park nearby, and my wife and I both sponsor. I do some in kind stuff where I can, but he's a friend, and he's one of these guys that you hear talk about his cause. And that passion is infectious, right? You just want to help. So we help with that a little bit. Donate, maybe work the beer tent for a shift or two, stuff like that.
2: Smart man. It's fun. Smart man. That's where you want to work. Like, I'll pump the keg, I promise.
3: Right.
2: So, Songs for Soldiers, do you know, let's give them a little shout out. Do you know when this year's concert's going to be? Or I'm sure we can find Song for Soldiers on the web.
3: In September. I'll look it up while we're talking.
2: Okay. All right. And then the other one is, what's the Showers? What's that called again?
3: Operation Shower.
2: Operation Shower. So, listen, all of our listeners, listen up for that and look into it and see how you can help. I'm going to take a pause while he's looking that up and remind our listeners that you're listening to Wreaths Across America Radio. This is Trucking Tributes, and I'm your host, Don Queenie. And we are talking with a longtime supporter and a longtime friend of mine, Josh McGuire. So, Josh, so you've got some other things now, charities to hang your hat on, and we know that you will continue to participate with us. So you've got a growing family. I know you do. Your wife's in real estate. I know you've got a couple of girls there. How are they doing? How's everybody? How's everything going?
3: The girls are great. Violet's 15, rather, just got her driving permit, and she's a freshman in high school, and her sister Eleanor is 16 and a junior. So we're touring colleges.
2: Oh my goodness!
3: My wife had Eleanor on the East Coast and got to have lunch with Kendra while she was out there. So that was pretty special.
2: Nice.
3: Daughter-in-law.
2: Nice.
3: Yeah. So we're out hitting colleges. We just toured Tennessee. We got a couple more to see before she makes the decision. I'm kind of pushing for Tennessee. We had a really good tour there, so we'll see where she lands, though.
2: Yeah, very good. Well, congratulations on raising such a beautiful family and doing everything that you do for us. I think we do need to get you and your wife and the girls up to Maine. Last July we did not have a stem to stone, but hopefully we will again this year. And if not, really love to have you guys get up and see the Balsam Valley farm and just experience the other side of this amazing project. And maybe in a time of year when it's not freezing cold and ice and snow and whatnot.
3: Love to see it. I've heard it's a beautiful part of the country, and I've never got to see it.
2: Yeah, it's kind of tough. Movers don't take too many vacations in the summertime, but so you gotta, maybe when you retire, Josh, one day, I don't know. So,
3: well, you showed me that it's possible, Don.
2: Yeah, it is possible. Although I haven't mastered it yet, but I'm working on it. I'm trying. So very good. Okay, so what's in store this year? I don't know if you've heard from anybody. I know that Courtney and Sarah and their teams have been starting earlier every year. Probably we don't need to handhold you too much. I think we probably just tell you this is what's going to happen and you're geared up for it. I think I do believe we've had some additional help from time to time. We need to give a shout out to I think we rent some forklifts that help. Yeah, is that who do we get the forklifts from?
3: That's a company in St. Louis by the name of Wheezy, the big red W, W-I-E-S-E.

0: service our equipment, and we rent it from them when we need it. And they have been very kind the last couple of years.
1: Helping out.
0: Yeah. Very, very generous of them.
1: Very nice. Very nice. So, case a listener here is perked their ears up and has maybe has a warehouse with a little bit extra space in a part of the country that we're looking for. What would you say of the pros and cons? What are the challenges? What is it like being a large cross-dock? Just give us a couple minutes worth of what Christine and the team there go through on a daily basis.
0: I can tell you that I have it pretty easy as the owner, but I have a few guys that run the dock. Alan and Matt primarily run the forklifts all day, but they'll have trucks showing up all day, coming in just after Thanksgiving for, it's only about a 2-week project, I guess, all in 2.5 weeks maybe. Trucks start showing up one or two at a time and then 5 or 6 at a time. And we fill the warehouse up with the reeds, and it's fantastic because they smell so good. For the warehouse for a month after, it smells like that beautiful balsam.
1: But you're always sweeping up balsam needles, I'm sure. So so the logistics of it is, let's just use the word 30. I think it's close to 30 that you've taken in. Do you believe that all 30 come in before any go out, or do you have the luxury of some of them starting to go out before they're all in?
0: They do start trickling out before they're all in. It's not quite all in and then all out.
1: Okay.
0: They do pass a little bit.
1: Do you want to guesstimate on how many square feet you commit to this? Approximately.
0: Well, I would guess we're probably getting it done in about 25,000 square feet, something like that.
1: That's not a small amount.
0: Yeah, we've been fortunate the last couple of years that we had the room to do it. To be honest with you, we have since filled the warehouse up, and I've actually reached out to a friend, a landlord type, that's gonna throw us some space too. So we don't have the deal done yet, so I don't wanna obligate him before we make it happen, and I won't say his name now, but a very kind local guy that we've done business with, and
1: I can guarantee we can give him as much of a shout out as possible when the time comes. So you can tell him.
0: I would sure like to. So he's been kind enough to volunteer that space. So we're probably gonna have a different address to do it from this year, but we're gonna send the guys over there, and I'm guessing Weezy will help with the forklifts again, so we'll get it done.
1: So two lifts, two guys pretty much for 2 weeks, and 20,000 or 25,000 square feet to receive and release approximately 30 trailers, maybe a little bit less in, but definitely a few more out. And is it 2 weeks? Is it just a 2-week thing, or it's got to be a little bit longer than that? No.
0: Maybe 3 weeks at most. Yeah. There might be maybe some stragglers hanging on there, but and I don't want to forget to mention Christine on the administrative side. So every time a bill of lading is printed, she'll get an email and she'll have to print it out and get it to Alan and his team. The easy ones are the inbounds. The outbound ones get a little tougher because one truck might have 10 different destinations on it, and this one gets 30 wreaths and this one gets 360 wreaths. There's a lot of paperwork involved in that, but she's fantastic at lining all that up. And she actually got to speak on stage at an event that you guys held out in Kansas City I haven't been to it, World War One museum or World War Two museum in Kansas City. Yep. I haven't seen it yet, but she said it was an incredible facility, and they put her on stage and asked her questions. She was pretty honored to do that.
1: Yeah, that's an outreach that they're doing this year. There's a number of those events, basically to bring the mission out to the people. That mobile education exhibit of ours has been down for a little bit, and it's only just recently getting ready to get back on the road. So this outreach are designed to do that, and also because I'm not going to quote this exactly right, but the World War II Commemorative Commission and other military museums and commissions and like that have partnered up with us, and we're both promoting one another these days. So that's

0: one of the reasons why that was held there. So, very cool. So, you know, like we just said, a couple of forklifts, a couple of guys. It's not an all-day thing. I'm sure there's days when it's all day, but the other days when there's nothing. But the commitment is still there. And then what Christine does, the paperwork's probably, it is as important as the forklift driver doing his thing, because getting the right count, once that truck leaves and it's headed for wherever, it's not like we can just put another truck to take two boxes that somebody missed. So it's very important to get those counts right. And then there's also an aspect of there. So do you not get involved once in a blue moon of having to UPS a few shipments, have some labels made up, and UPS a few boxes from time to time? Have you had to get involved with that?
1: Yeah, there's been maybe a few times that we've had to, you know, emergency get a few here or there. Even if sent trucks downstate in Missouri, you know, to deliver to some smaller cemeteries, that happens. You know, there's not too much of that. The team in Maine is pretty dialed in, making sure everybody gets loaded right. But yeah, you know, there's always something that slips through the cracks.
0: Yep. Okay. Well, listen, I promised I would keep this to 28 minutes, and we're there. So thank you very much, Josh. I know that it's a busy time of year for you, and to give me, you know, 30 or 40 minutes is a big deal. So I do appreciate that. We appreciate everything that you and Christine and all the others do for us for those 3 weeks in December. I wish you and your family the best, and I wish you and the team a very good moving season, and go out and make some money so that donating to your charities doesn't hurt. So have
1: well,
0: at
1: thank
0: it.
1: You, Don.
0: Yeah.
1: Thanks for the time that you commit to the cause too. You got me in it, and I know you probably got a lot of other people involved in it too. So thank you.
0: Yep, you're very welcome. Okay. Well, you've been listening to Trucking Tributes. I'm your host, Don Queenie. This is on Wreaths Across America Radio, and we've been listening and speaking with Josh McGuire with McGuire Moving and Storage in St. Louis, Missouri. Okay, we'll take care, and we'll talk to you again soon.
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1: 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I'm Jeff Pierce, Director of Media and Military Partnerships for Wreaths Across America, and this is a very special episode of the Maine Veteran Spotlight. It's a Civil Air Patrol edition. Maine Wing of Civil Air Patrol is sending three cadets to service academies this fall, and it is my honor to be talking to the commander of the Maine Wing, Colonel Mark Hyland. Thank you for joining us again, sir.
2: Thank you for having me, Jeff. I'm happy to talk about these young women who are on their way to military academies.
1: So this isn't the first time that the Maine Wing has sent cadets, but as far as we know, this is the most cadets that the Maine Wing has sent it at one time to a service academy. Tell us what that means for the Civil Air Patrol program in Maine.
2: It says a lot about our cadet program. We've got a very strong cadet program. We have about 170 cadets around the state in nine different squadrons. And these cadets are, you know, some of the very best that we have. These three young women are all Mitchell awardees, which is the Mitchell Award is one of the higher grades or ranks you can get in our cadet program. Only 15% of cadets across the country make it to the Mitchell grade, and all three of these cadets have. But in addition, they're all leaders as well. All of them have been squadron commanders, their cadet squadron commanders. So they've shown leadership in their squadrons as well.
1: We're talking to Colonel Mark Hyland. He is the commander of the Maine Wing for the Civil Air Patrol. And so, Colonel Hyland, with respect to these cadets, two of the cadets, Cadet Captain Jackson and Cadet Lieutenant Colonel Benson, both participated in the National Legislative Day representing Maine Wing of Civil Air Patrol. Tell our listeners what Legislative Day is and why it's so important to have a well-spoken cadet there.
2: Yeah, it's absolutely critical.
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day I say tonight I may escape her. I pretend I'm happy and never even frown. But at night I close my eyes and pray sleep finds me. But again, the local memory comes around.

latest forecast for the Rangeley Lakes area. We'll enjoy plenty of sunshine today with a high near 74. Westerly breeze increasing to 10 to 20 miles per hour.

0: WRGY has been playing over the airwaves now for over 13 years, and that wouldn't have been possible thanks to voices such as Ron Hoare. Not only did Ron help get us started as a radio station, but he also gave Rangeley its voice. And now every day at 9 a.m., we honor Ron by playing his show, Ron Hoare's Oldies, an eclectic mix of music from the 50s through the 80s. And throughout the hour, you'll hear a brief history and fun facts about some of the artists and songs being played. 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
1: And taking a look at the local temperature down here in downtown Rainsley, it's 54 degrees.

gotta get some sleep now. I gotta rest my aching head. I just wanna lay here. Just let me stay here.

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Hello, CD listeners. We've come to the point in this album where those listening on cassette or records will have to stand up or sit down and turn over the record or tape. In fairness to those listeners, we'll now take a few seconds before we begin side two. Thank you. Here's side two.

Hey there, it's me, Wheels, Rangeley's famous coon cat. When I'm not out hunting or patrolling my porch, you'll find me curled up at Snow Source, my favorite hangout in town. 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So if you're strolling through town, stop by Snow Source. Say hi to me, Wheels. I might be lounging, I might be lurking, but I'll definitely be listening to WRGY.

0: Here's your latest forecast for the Rangeley Lakes area. We'll enjoy plenty of sunshine today with a high near 74. A westerly breeze increasing to 10 to 20 miles per hour. Partly cloudy, 56 tonight. Partly sunny, 68 tomorrow. Partly cloudy Wednesday night, lows near 46. Isolated showers, 56 on Thursday. Partly sunny at times, mid-50s on Friday. I'm meteorologist Russ Murley on WRGY, Real Community Radio.
1: This is Dean for the Rangeley Townhouse Meal Site. 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Happy Memorial Day. 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

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Thank you, Mike. Please note that menu items are subject to change, our location being in the old high school where some of you went back in the day at the rear entrance. 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

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The Thrift Shop is a place that is shopped by local folks, summer folks, and the ranging friends of the arts searching for costumes and set decorations. The bargains are amazing and the range of goods diverse. 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
1: 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We've just checked in with the airport. It's 57 degrees.
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Here's your latest forecast for the Rangeley Lakes area. We'll enjoy plenty of sunshine today with a high near 74. Westerly breeze increasing to 10 to 20 miles per hour. Partly cloudy, 56 tonight. Partly sunny, 68 tomorrow. Partly cloudy Wednesday night, lows near 46. Isolated showers, 56 on Thursday. Partly sunny at times, mid-50s on Friday. I'm meteorologist Russ Murley on WRGY, Real Community Radio.

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3: Taking a quick checkup at the airport, we find that it's 63 degrees here in Rangeley. 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
1: Singer Christopher Cross won 5 Grammy Awards in 1 year. His very first hit album, entitled Christopher Cross, resulted in 4 big hit singles as well, and one of them, in 1979, was Ride Like the Wind.

In 1961, the group called the Marvelettes had a big hit called Please, Mr. Postman. The drummer on the recording was Marvin Gaye. He was a drummer for some of the songs recorded by Smokey Robinson and the Miracles. As a soloist, Marvin's desire to be a crooner of lush, romantic ballads ran counter to Motown Records' all-important emphasis on commercial success. Despite that, Marvin Gaye had 39 songs with Motown that reached the top 40. In 1981, with his personal life in disarray from two failed marriages, drug dependency, and IRS tax difficulties, Marvin fled to Europe. He worked on a new album, which he recorded with Columbia. After many years in the tailspin, the song Sexual Healing from the new album made him a star again. It went to number 3 on the popular music charts, was the third biggest hit ever for Marvin Gaye, the year 1983.

0: forecast for the Rangeley Lakes area. We'll enjoy plenty of sunshine today with a high near 74. Westerly breeze increasing to 10 to 20 miles per hour. Partly cloudy, 56 tonight. Partly sunny, 68 tomorrow. Partly cloudy Wednesday night, lows near 46. Isolated showers, 56 on Thursday. Partly sunny at times, mid-50s on Friday. I'm meteorologist Ross Merle on WRGY, Real Community Radio.
1: This is Dean for the Rangeley Townhouse Meal Site. 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Everyone is invited to come on down to enjoy April's home cooking between the hours of 11 in the morning till 1 in the afternoon. 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Meals are available for takeout, and delivery can be arranged by calling 864-3986 before 10 in the morning. Thank you, Mike. Please note that menu items are subject to change. Our location being in the old high school where some of you went back in the day at the rear entrance. This is Dean. 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

Elvis Presley remained strong on the charts from 1956 through 1963. Few big hits came after that. From 1964 to 1968, he had just one top 10 single, Crying in the Chapel, that in 1965. One of the songs from late in his career got revived when Lisa Marie Presley re-recorded the song in 1997 with Elvis's voice for a tribute concert. Here is the original by Elvis, Don't Cry, Daddy.

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called Journey started out in San Francisco in 1973. In 1977, they decided they needed a strong vocalist, and they brought in 28-year-old Steve Perry. They immediately achieved success, but it was their album called Escape that took them to the next level and to the top in 1981. One of the biggest singles from that album was the ballad Open Arms.

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0: Good morning, Rangeley. Welcome to the Norm and Nancy Show. I'm Norm.
1: I'm Nancy.
0: And we are here live at the WRGY studio, right here on Main Street on a beautifully gorgeous,
1: spectacular
0: Rangeley day. Not a cloud in the sky. We started off the top of the hour with the Firebird finale, actually the finale of the finale, the last minute or so of the Igor Stravinsky's Firebird, performed by the Blue Ridge Orchestra. It was performed live at the Wortham Center for Performing Arts down in Asheville, North Carolina. But Stravinsky is not our featured artist of the day, although he could be. He was certainly a rock star, a controversial rock star in his day. But we segued into Warren Zevon, Lawyers, Guns, and Money, and it is Warren Zevon that is our featured artist of the day. So how does Stravinsky and Warren Zevon connect? Well, that's a very good question. We actually saw the Blue Ridge Orchestra in Asheville, and I was telling a friend of mine about, we heard Stravinsky, the Firebird, and he mentioned Warren Zevon studied with Igor Stravinsky. That was not exactly correct, but Warren Zevon was a child prodigy on guitar and piano, and he did frequent the home of Igor Stravinsky, and actually spent some time with Stravinsky's assistant, Robert Kraft, but he never actually studied with either one of them. He spent time there, and I believe Robert Kraft actually mentions that he did spend time with them, and he was very impressed with Mr. Zevon as a little kid, being very intelligent, I believe,
1: wow,
0: he was described. But Warren Zevon sits on the throne of the literary side of rock and roll. His precise use of words and concise imagery, he could consolidate an entire novel into a 3-minute song. His lyrics were witty and at times acerbic and cynical, but he still captured the humanity of his characters in stories about mercenaries, outlaws, war, drug addiction, and even our own mortality. But enough, let's hear music. This is Warren Zevon, Excitable Boy, the title track from his third studio album.

0: And that was our featured artist, Warren Zevon, doing I Was in the House When the House Burned Down off of his Life Will Kill Ya album. Very aware of his mortality.
1: Not actually on that album. It was the next, the following album.
0: Ah. And before that was Linda Ronstadt, the incredible Linda Ronstadt, doing Poor, Poor, Pitiful Me.
1: Well, Warren really owes much of his career to Linda Ronstadt. She recorded so many hits of his songs, Poor, Poor, Pitiful Me being one of them. And the story I heard is the song is actually about Jackson Browne. He was hanging out with Jackson Browne, and Jackson was complaining about how women are always trying to pick him up. And Warren thought, oh, poor, poor, pitiful you. He also owes a lot of his career to Jackson Browne, who not only produced some of his album, but also co-wrote a song that we'll hear later, Tenderness on the Block.
0: That's interesting, Norm. Thank you. Before that was David Lindley and Ry Cooder doing Monkey Wash, Donkey Rinse, another Warren Zevon song. And we started off with Excitable Boy. We all know that one.
1: Just a reminder, you're listening to WRGY 90.5 FM, the land of Loon and Lakes. And you can also stream us on WRGY.org, our website. And before we get back to some music, we were talking last week about how many of our featured artists have interesting parents. There was the Wood Brothers. Her father was a famous microbiologist and recorded an album in 1959 of Boston folk singers, and it was also Joan Baez on that. And then we heard from Joe Firstman, whose mother was a professional opera singer and his father was a championship chess player. But Warren Zevon, his father, I don't know if this is, makes him famous or interesting or notable or what, but his father worked for the mafia.
0: Ooh la la.
1: Famous L.A. mobster Mickey Cohen. He was a bookie. And I think Warren had a lot of childhood gifts that would come by, including a car that I believe his father won in a card game. Anyway, back to some music here.
0: This song.
1: Oh, this song, Keep Me in Your Heart. This is the last song that Warren Zevon recorded on his very last album. He had a very public display. What's the word? Short on a word here.
0: He was just very upfront about his illness.
1: His illness. He had cancer. He was terminal. And this is a part of a part love song and a part final farewell to his loved ones. And it just brings tears to my eyes every time I hear this song. I did not pick Warren's version of the song. I picked Willie Nelson for his direct and very plaintive style that just cuts to the heart.

0: And that was Carmelita by Warren Zevon. And before that, we heard Reconsider Me with Reckless Kelly and Steve Earle off of a compilation album of Warren Zevon songs. And before that was Sean Colvin doing Tenderness on the Block. She credits him a lot with some of her songwriting prowess.
1: And she's backed by the Subdudes.
0: Ah, the Subdudes.
1: So Kelly, if you're out there listening.
0: Interesting. And we started off with Keep Me in Your Heart, a very, very sad song sung by Willie Nelson. Just a couple of years ago he recorded that.
1: This is a bit of an unusual show for us. We're featuring Warren Zevon, but every song we're playing is a Warren Zevon song.
0: We don't always do that, but we did this time.
1: And you are listening to WRGY 90.5 FM, Real Community Radio, and you can stream us on WRGY.org, our website, and you can also check out all of the other great programs that we have here on our website. It's under the community section of the website, and you should check it out because there's some really other good shows here. Let's get back to some music. More Warren Zevon, I'll Sleep When I'm Dead.

I've seen everything that there is to see, and I've heard everything that they had to say, and I've done everything that I wanted to do. Yeah, I've done that too.

Barcelona.

0: And that was Roland the Headless Thompson Gunner by Warren Zevon.
1: That was the last song he performed on the David Letterman show.
0: Wow.
1: He was good friends with David Letterman.
0: Yes.
1: Said David Letterman was the best friend his music ever had. He was on his show multiple times. In fact, that's where the phrase, Warren Zevon's phrase about life and death, Letterman asked him what he's, you know, he had a terminal illness and asked him what he's learned about the matters of life and death. And Warren Zevon replied, enjoy every sandwich.
0: Very, very
1: profound.
0: Poignant words. Yes. And before that was The Dead doing Werewolves of London.
1: Dead. That was Bob Weir on slide guitar, not Jerry. So we still think Bob owes us an apology for that.
0: And before that was the Pixies doing Ain't That Pretty at All. And we started off with I'll Sleep When I'm Dead, Warren Zevon song from 1976, actually.
1: And we do have an editorial correction. One of our astute listeners and DJs, Mark Eclectic Mark, has pointed out that every song we played is not by Warren Zevon. We started off the entire show with the Firebird finale by Igor Stravinsky. Mark, you would, if you're still listening, you're actually technically correct, but I believe Warren Zevon was in the room with Igor Stravinsky at the time he composed the Firebird finale.
0: Yeah.
1: So there is that connection.
0: Nice try.
1: Well, it's the best I could do. Well, now you've done it. You've wasted another good hour of your time listening to the Norm and Nancy show. We're just about out of time here. And we'll be back again next week, Tuesday at 10 o'clock, hopefully with our guest of the month, our first Tuesday. It'll be the first Tuesday of June. Wow, time is flying by.
0: And it's a beautiful day outside. Head over to the farmer's market on South Shore Drive. They'll be there till 2.
1: It's a good market, good people there.
0: Yeah.
1: So we're going to end here with a song, Warren Zevon's song, performed by Jill Cibole. Don't Let Us Get Sick.
0: We also lost her last year.
1: That's correct. Good point, Vance.
0: And here we go.

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0: your latest forecast for the Rangeley Lakes area. We'll enjoy plenty of sunshine today with a high near 74. A westerly breeze increasing to 10 to 20 miles per hour. Partly cloudy, 56 tonight. Partly sunny, 68 tomorrow. Partly cloudy Wednesday night, lows near 46. Isolated showers, 56 on Thursday. Partly sunny at times, mid-50s on Friday. I'm meteorologist Russ Murley on WRGY Real Community Radio.
1: Hi, this is WRGY meteorologist Russ Murley. The weather can be tricky to predict here in the western mountains of Maine, but we've got you covered. My updated forecast is on 7 days a week, every hour on the hour, right here on WRGY, Real Community Radio.

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In the Big Rock Candy Mountains, all the cops have wooden legs, and the bulldogs all have rubber teeth, and the hens lay soft-boiled eggs. The farmer's trees are full of fruit, and the barns are full of hay. Oh, I'm bound to go where there ain't no snow, where the rain don't fall, the wind don't blow, in the Big Rock Candy Mountains. In the Big Rock Candy Mountains, you never change your socks, and the little streams of alcohol come a-trickling down the rocks. The brakemen have to tip their hats, and the railroad bulls are blind. There's a lake of stew and a whiskey, too. You can paddle all around them in a big canoe in the Big Rock Candy Mountains. In the Big Rock Candy Mountains, the jails are made of tin, and you can walk right out again as soon as you are in. There ain't no short-handled shovels, no axes, saws, or picks. I'm a-going to stay where you sleep all day, where they hung the Turk that invented work in the Big

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Partly cloudy, 56 overnight tonight, a westerly breeze at 10 to 20, partly sunny, still a bit breezy on Wednesday with a high of 68. Wednesday night, partly cloudy, 46, clouds and isolated showers, 56 on Thursday, partly sunny at times, 56 Friday. Rain will end as showers near 50 on Saturday. I'm meteorologist Russ Murley on WRGY, Real Community Radio.

You know, some people spend all day fishing for a brook trout. Well, lucky for you, I have a few of them right here. Franklin County Animal Shelter. Frost Antiques and Gifts. Furbish Brewhouse and Eats. The Maine Forestry Museum. The Rack. Turner Publishing. Wilhelm Reich Museum.

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1: Thank y'all very much. Okay, Dallas, I want to play y'all a song now that I gotta say it's one of my favorite songs that I've ever recorded. For a lot of reasons, but it paints the perfect picture of what it's like growing up in the country. And in East Tennessee, it was no different for me. It's called Back Where I Come From. I hope y'all enjoy this.

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0: 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Partly cloudy, 56 overnight tonight, a westerly breeze at 10 to 20, partly sunny, still a bit breezy on Wednesday with a high of 68. Wednesday night, partly cloudy, 46, clouds and isolated showers, 56 on Thursday, partly sunny at times, 56 Friday. Rain will end as showers near 50 on Saturday. I'm meteorologist Russ Murley on WRGY, Real Community Radio.
1: This is Dean for the Rangeley Townhouse Mail Site. For the week of May 25th, for Monday, kitchen is closed. 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Meals are available for takeout, and delivery can be arranged by calling 864-3986 before 10 in the morning. Thank you, Mike. Please note that menu items are subject to change. Our location being in the old high school where some of you went back in the day at the rear entrance. This is Dean. 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
1: This

Friends of the Arts will host an artist reception celebrating the work of Ashton F. LaCroix entitled Liquid Breath at the Lakeside Contemporary Art Gallery located in the lobby of the RFA Lakeside Theater, 2493 Main Street, Rangeley, Maine, on Friday, May 29th from 5:30 to 7 p.m. Come on out, meet the artists, enjoy light refreshments and concessions with a beer and wine cash bar. The exhibit continues through July 6th. Gallery hours are Tuesday through Saturday, 10 a.m. to 2 p.m. So join us for the opening reception of Liquid Breath as we start our 58th season of arts programming. That's on May 29th from 5:30 to 7 p.m. May.

Orbison scored his first hit single in 1960. Over the next 5 years, he had 15 songs that went to the top 40. Then his career and personal life took a dive. His songs were beginning to sound like variations of themselves, and his style was becoming outdated. Personal tragedy struck in 1966 when his wife died in a motorcycle accident. And 2 years later, his house burned down, taking the lives of two of his sons. It took the film Blue Velvet, featuring his music on the soundtrack, to really revive his career in the 1980s. He released his first album in over 20 years, but before it reached the charts, Orbison died of a heart attack in December of 1988. Let's go back to the biggest hit of his career, Oh Pretty Woman. It went to number one and was the number three song of the year in 1964 for Roy Orbison.

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4: 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Partly cloudy, 56 overnight tonight, a westerly breeze at 10 to 20, partly sunny, still a bit breezy on Wednesday with a high of 68. Wednesday night, partly cloudy, 46, clouds and isolated showers, 56 on Thursday, partly sunny at times, 56 Friday. Rain will end as showers near 50 on Saturday. I'm meteorologist Russ Murley on WRGY, Real Community Radio.
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0: You turn me on, I'm radio. That's Joni Mitchell as this hour of radio wraps up. Thanks again to Jonathan Wilson. Stay tuned all week for more interviews with great producers who've been on this show. Now, we can't do the show without the public radio stations across the country who bring it to you or the team who makes it. We produce it at WXPN at the University of Pennsylvania in Philadelphia. I'm Raina Duras. 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
0: It's Producer Week here on World Cafe, celebrating the folks who work behind the scenes to shape the music you love and sometimes make it themselves. Kicking Producer Week off with Jonathan Wilson. Jonathan was living in Brooklyn during the early 2000s, the same time as bands like The Strokes and LCD Sound System were blowing up, but he was getting into something completely

0: against the musical tide was something Jonathan had been doing since he was in high school.
1: Like the popular things of the day would have been like your Pearl Jams and, you know, stuff like that. So I was like, jazz is my punk for sure.
0: Coming up, Jonathan Wilson talks about how his work as a producer led to him making his own album, Eat the Worm, back in 2023. That's today. I'm Raina Duras. This is an Encore World Cafe.
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0: To start things off, here's a friend of Jonathan Wilson's. They've also played together. It's Jackson Browne, Running on Empty.

Cafe. I'm Raina Duris. All week long, we're celebrating the artists who are often behind the scenes of your favorite albums, the ones who shape the sounds and get the best performances out of musicians. It is Producer Week on World Cafe. Now, often those producers also make their own music too, like in the case of our first featured producer, Jonathan Wilson. This interview was recorded in 2023, around the time he released his album, Eat the Worm. Enjoy. Jonathan Wilson's new album, Eat the Worm, is hard to describe. It's the sound of an artist letting himself be totally free, a producer using every tool at his disposal, a musician who isn't shy about his influences, but who is never overwhelmed by them, remaining entirely original. You may know Jonathan Wilson as a producer for other artists like Father John Misty, Dawes, and Margot Price. Coming up in our conversation today, you'll hear how working with other artists was part of the inspiration for this new solo album. And it is so fascinating because when you listen to Jonathan's music, there are production elements you might recognize or find familiar from his work on other artists' albums, but then he branches off into weird, unpredictable territory. We dig into Eat the Worm, and later you'll also get to hear Jonathan's take on artificial intelligence in art, both visual and audio. As a music producer, he's got a really interesting perspective. Our conversation is on the way, but first, here's a taste of Eat the Worm. This track is called The Village is Dead. Jonathan Wilson on World Cafe.

0: Cafe. That is from Jonathan Wilson's new album, Eat the Worm. I'm Raina Duris. Jonathan Wilson is my guest today. Jonathan, welcome back to the World Cafe.
1: Hi.
0: Hi. I don't usually like to gush right at the beginning of the interview, but I love this album so much.
1: Thank you so much.
0: You've produced for many artists. Could you talk about how spending all that time in the studio working on other people's albums, working under other people's parameters, gave rise to this album?
1: Yeah, I mean, I feel like sometimes, you know, you might be sitting there, on maybe like day 10 of an album or something, and you're thinking in the back of your mind, you're like, you know, I can't wait to do this myself. That's in there. And then there's kind of some stuff that I know if I tried to do it on someone else's work, they would probably be like, no thanks.
0: Like, when that happens in the studio, is there somewhere that you like save those ideas, put them away for later?
1: File them away back there somewhere. And then a lot of it is just the fact that I do have my own studio means I have time to like experiment for these things to grow and for these little weird ideas like to sit around, and then I can come back to them, and there's not such a pressure to get the whole thing done in a certain amount of time. So there is the time to explore and to experiment there.
0: I don't want you to take this the wrong way, because I don't think this album is self-indulgent, but when you are making an album like this, how do you walk that line between free and self-indulgent?
1: Yeah, I mean, self-indulgent. What does that mean to me? You know, it's like, so to indulge oneself in one's own work sounds kind of cool.
0: Yeah, actually, good point. As soon as you said that, I was like, you know what? Actually, that sounds good.
1: but I mean, there could be some sort of like one toke over the line where the songs are super long or they have 19 verses or something, which might be a bit indulgent. So, I mean, I try not to get there. So yeah.
0: What is one thing that you can point to on this album where you really remember that you were like, finally, I get to try this. I get to put this on a record. I've always wanted to, and this is my chance.
1: Yeah, well, during the pandemic, I started experimenting with sort of guerrilla-like string arranging, and so finally, I got to put that on the song, and that's on the first track. The song is called Marzipan, and so that's my first like real string arrangement come to life, and also horns. So you know, because there's a segment in that song where it sort of like blasts into like a big band, you know, like that whole, you know, but that whole vibe. So that was the first time that I got to arrange for like, you know, like for strings and horns and French horns and that whole thing. That was fun.
0: Yeah. I actually wanted to play Marzipan next. I'm speaking with Jonathan Wilson today on World Cafe. There's a sound that I want to ask you about first. It comes in around 150. And when I first heard it, I thought my phone alarm was going off. It's this like digital sound that comes in, I guess, over strings. What is that?
1: So that's a couple things. One, it started out on the Glockenspiel. So it's like the bells, like the concert bells. And then I printed it to tape, you know, to analog tape. And then I slowed the tape down to half speed, and I did the same thing. And then I sped this, and so then you get the high octave that's not, so that's what you're hearing, that's got that super high end.
0: Oh, okay. Okay, so if you are listening right now, it is not your phone when that happens. Here we go. It is Jonathan Wilson's Marzipan on World Cafe.

You know I saw the little elves with you.

0: on World Cafe. You just heard Marzipan from my guest today, Jonathan Wilson. His new album is called Eat the Worm. I'm Raina Duris. So we talked about the music and production a bit of that song before we heard it, but there's a lot going on in there lyrically. Lots of artists that you name and places that you go. Could you tell us about the time in your life that song is about?
1: Yeah, that was when I had moved from Topanga Canyon to NYC. And I first moved to the West Village, and then shortly thereafter, I moved like across to the East. So this was right around that transitional time of going from the West Village to the East Village. And I was dating someone in Greenpoint, which is near Williamsburg there. So I was driving my riding my bike all the time over the bridge, going to Greenpoint to see her and just trying to find my way in that town. I really couldn't find a scene as a player or as a songwriter. I just couldn't find my folks. And so what I did find was kind of like a burgeoning bluegrass thing that was there, you know, that was there, you know, like that was a time when I was like obsessed with the Harry Smith anthology and stuff like that.

0: threw me into the deep end. And to be honest, it felt like rock and roll was gone. And it is kind of amazing to think about being in your 20s in the early 2000s in Brooklyn, this famously very big time and place for rock music. And you're like,
1: yeah,
0: I want to listen to Hank Williams instead.
1: Yeah, yeah. And so like that was our, you know, that was our sort of punk element, you know, to what was happening there, you know, was basically to stay in the bluegrass. Like, that's our stuff. So
0: yeah, it's like rebellious.
1: Yeah, yeah, exactly.
0: And so you also got into jazz, I guess. When was that? Would that be around the same time?
1: Earlier than that. Yeah, that was the first thing that sort of changed my life, you know, when I was, I had dropped out of school in the 10th grade, and the only place I could go that made any sense to my family was like a school for jazz. And so, you know, like me, I played the drums, you know, and I was kind of too stupid to play jazz anything else, you know, but the drums. So, you know, and but, you know, so I could play. And so that, and I got really into it. And I was like, it was the same kind of thing where I'm like, these are my people. This is my thing. Because at the time, you know, the popular things of the day would have been like your Pearl Jams and, you know, stuff like that. So, you know, it was the same kind of thing where I was like, jazz is my punk for sure. So, yeah.
0: I always find it interesting talking to people who have a moment where they fall in love with jazz, because I feel like people become very obsessed with jazz. What was it about jazz that you connected with?
1: Part of it, particularly on the drums, is just the total freedom to just flow and to try to become as poly as possible, where your feet don't talk to your hands, and you know they, or maybe they do, right? So there's this whole, like, you know, it's very, very challenging. And then you know, and being from where I'm from, North Carolina, there was like some pride of Coltrane and stuff, you know. So there was like that kind of stuff where, like, you know, at the time I was only 16, you know, and so, you know, things like that where it's just like, you know, like, this is my tribe. And so, yeah, that was the idea.
0: Let me reintroduce you. It is Jonathan Wilson I'm talking to you today on World Cafe. His new album is called Eat the Worm. There's a song on Eat the Worm named after jazz musician Charlie Parker. What is a Charlie Parker track that really flicked a switch for you where you were like, oh man, this guy's good?
1: Well, basically, anything that the guy plays, it you know, the song is the like the song is just like the vessel, you know, like for him. So yeah, I mean, that's this thing where you can just, you can get lost in his, you know, just basically like the complexity of it all, and but yet you can seem to hum everything that he plays. So yeah.
0: Well, I want to play a clip of some Charlie Parker. So if I came over and I was like, okay, Jonathan, I want to get into Charlie Parker, I don't know where to start. What would you put on first?
1: Round Midnight, that's very popular.
0: All right, let's throw on Charlie Parker, Round Midnight.

0: that was Round Midnight, Charlie Parker. It's World Cafe. I'm talking to Jonathan Wilson. We're going to hear your song, Charlie Parker, now. And you've said this is one of your favorites on the album. Is there a particular moment that you love that we should listen for?
1: I mean, you know, the moment when I talk about when the jazz singer Kurt Elling comes towards me singing with the other jazz singer Al Jarreau, and they come sing, and they come singing in tongues, like Pentecostal tongue. They're singing in this to me. It must be a dream. And they start to modulate like the key that they're singing in, and I'm just going like, whoa, you know, this is like a McCoy Tyner thing or something. And I'm just going like, wow, this is crazy. And so I lean over to them, you know, and they asked me to join them, you know, and I say, nah, and I kind of pretend that I don't hear them. But then at the last minute, I sort of like lean over to them and I scat like a solo, you know, I scat sing, you know, what I call like the Charlie Parker lullaby. So, yeah.
0: Here's Jonathan Wilson with Charlie Parker on World Cafe.

0: his new album, Eat the Worm. That's Jonathan Wilson with Charlie Parker. This is World Cafe. I'm Raina Duras. Jonathan Wilson is my guest today. It does feel like a lot of the songs on this, it almost feels stream of consciousness-like. Is that how you usually write your lyrics? Do you sit down and just go?
1: This time, yeah. And it's like, you know, I believe I heard someone talk about this. I believe it was Tom Petty, but like, you know, you start to have a phonetic sound that starts to come, that starts kind of like to pop up. And then you can like sort of squint your, like your brain and think like, what am I trying to say there? You know, there's some, it seems like I'm trying to say something. And then you can just start to use your subconscious as like, well, I must be trying to say something. And that probably knows more what I'm trying to say than what my brain would actually think to say. So let's just use that. So, yeah.
0: I'm talking to Jonathan Wilson today on World Cafe. I want to talk about the visuals that go along with some of these songs. The music videos for Marzipan, Charlie Parker, Old Father Time, they were done by your wife, Andrea Nakla, who is an artist, and she used something called Stable Diffusion AI, which creates images from prompts, and they're these morphing, fluid, trippy, weird images. I don't know if you maybe can describe it better than I can, but I think that gets it mostly across.
1: Yeah, I mean, I think that we got there kind of first, in a way, for this kind of style, because I haven't really seen other bands with, you know, kind of like as extensive of AI. But for me, I think it works perfect. Like, it's just the perfect thing. It's like a disposable, not disposable, but it's sort of like this sort of low stakes visualizer, which for like for these days, in this business, it's perfect.
0: Yeah. I mean, just the word visualizer, when you say it, it's like, it takes me back to staring at my computer when you get like the visualizer on Windows Media Player.
1: Yeah. That's awesome. Yeah, the thing that kind of like spins around and does all that. And yeah.
0: Yeah. I think it's very interesting because the AI conversation is everywhere right now. And I was reading the other day about AI being used in music production because algorithms can analyze the songs that become hits. They can offer all these options to an artist or completely produce a track out of nothing that's, you know, mathematically calculated to be something people are going to like. You're a producer, you're a musician. What are your thoughts about the future of AI in music production?
1: Well, as it pertains to pop, like pure modern pop, I think they better watch out, you know, because there may be a song that, you know, well, I mean, I think there wasn't there like a Drake song that was like
0: a Drake and The Weeknd, I think, sort of collab that an AI thing you made. Yeah.
1: And you might not be able to tell the difference. Not sure. But when it comes to, you know, things that are made here and my own stuff, thankfully we're on the more human side of things, so I don't think it's really going to affect us. So
0: yeah, I think if you put Eat the Worm into a procedural learning machine, it would like break it.
1: That's amazing. And I think there will be, conversely, there will be the sort of like the hunger for things that that are not on the grid, that don't use autotune and all that stuff.
0: Yeah, we want to hear and see things made by people.
1: Yeah, definitely.
0: Yeah. I'm speaking with Jonathan Wilson on World Cafe. After listening to these songs and reading your lyrics over and over, a possible theme seemed to emerge to me. Even though the album is fun, a lot of these tunes, you know, you're looking back at places that maybe used to be cool or used to feel authentic to you, and then you're lamenting a bit that maybe those things don't feel that way anymore. They've been commoditized. I don't want to make assumptions about what you're trying to say or where your head is at, but what are you trying to say and where's your head at?
1: That's awesome. Well, I'm trying to ride the line there with that kind of stuff where, like, you don't want to sing about something negative, you know, that's probably not the best, you know, it's probably not the best thing to do. But at the same time, you know, I don't want to sing something, or I don't want to have a group of songs where I didn't say anything, where I just kind of like waxed around about my friends around me and sort of like interpersonal drama and things like that that you tend to talk about. I mean, somebody just sent me a song like the other day that I swear to God, it said in the song, like, she said that you said that she said that I was something or another. And I was like, oh my God. Like, I was like, I mean, I basically had to just hit pause on that one. I was just kind of like, this can't be. And so those types of songs are, you know, something that we all hear, and you know, the sort of like a trite song, you know, where you're like, okay, I kind of know what they're going to say now and stuff like that, which, you know, there's a purpose for those songs, of course. And so, but when it came to my stuff this time around, I was like, I'm not going to do that. So yeah. So, within that comes like kind of, what you said, like songs where, you know, some of them get a bit dark for a second, but you know, but not the whole time and stuff, but you know, so, it is a bit of a journey of, this sort of like these days, and kind of you know, sort of like the feeling that's out there. Not a grim one, but just kind of like a real vibe, you know, there on a tape. That was my goal, was to just sort of capture something that was authentic.
0: Mm-hmm. The last song that I want to play is "Old Father Time," and with so much of this album involving the memories and stories and like the kind of the way you recollect them, where does this song fit in?
1: Yeah, you know, I'm just kind of trying to say, I'm kind of trying to talk down through the ages and just talk to Father Time himself.
0: Well, Father Time, if you're listening, this one is for you. It's "Old Father Time," Jonathan Wilson on World Cafe.

0: on World Cafe. That was Jonathan Wilson, Old Father Time. It's from his new album, Eat the Worm. Jonathan Wilson has been my guest today. It's always such a pleasure to have you. Thank you so much for being here.
1: Thank you so much.
0: I'm Rena Durris.
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2: One of the most compelling arrangements with our own existence is that it is finite. You play your 18 holes and head to the 19th. You have 9 innings to make of life what you will. You play 4 quarters in football and 2 halves in soccer and 4 periods in hockey. Sounds set, but it really isn't. Injuries or poor play could mean leaving the game early. Weather delays occur and some games go into extra innings, overtime, sudden death, or playoffs. Kind of like our lives. Though they may be finite, we don't know for certain when the exact end will be. This week's Timmy Time on the Stroud Power Hour, we'll be visiting with some folks in the entertainment business who are still with us. Some miraculously, some by the grace of the gods, and some by sheer will alone. Whatever the reason, our lives are richer for what they have given us, and we're glad that they are staying alive.

That was the last surviving member of the Gibb family, Sir Barry Allan Crompton Gibb, 79 years old, still kicking around out there, and we're better for it. And that was How Can You Mend a Broken Heart? And next up is 90-year-old Johnny Mathis with Misty.

0: I like your show. I like how you call homosexuality an abomination.
1: I don't say homosexuality is an abomination, Mr. President. The Bible does.
0: Yes, it does. Leviticus.
1: 18:22.
0: Chapter and verse. I wanted to ask you a couple of questions while I had you here. I'm interested in selling my youngest daughter into slavery, as sanctioned in Exodus 21:7. She's a Georgetown sophomore, speaks fluent Italian, always cleared the table when it was her turn. What would a good price for her be? While thinking about that, can I ask another? My chief of staff, Leo McGarry, insists on working on the Sabbath. Exodus 35:2 clearly says he should be put to death. Am I morally obligated to kill him myself, or is it okay to call the police? Here's one that's really important, because we've got a lot of sports fans in this town. Touching the skin of a dead pig makes one unclean, Leviticus 11:7. If they promise to wear gloves, can the Washington Redskins still play football? Can Notre Dame? Can West Point? Does the whole town really have to be together to stone my brother John for planting different crops side by side? Can I burn my mother in a small family gathering for wearing garments made from two different threads? Think about those questions, would you? One last thing. While you may be mistaking this for your monthly meeting of the Ignorant Titans Club, in this building, when the president stands, nobody sits.
2: That was none other than Ramon Gerard Antonio Estevez. You may know him better as Martin Sheen. And he was playing President Bartlett in The West Wing in that particular scene. He is 85 years old. He has been around in this business for more than six decades, more roles than we could ever get into here. He has said that acting is his business, activism is his reason for living. Next up, we've got a couple of trumpet players. First, Herb Albert, 91 years old. He has a couple of shows coming up soon. That's right, he's still touring. One in Las Vegas, another one in San Francisco. And after this, we'll be listening to, oh, you'll know. I'm not going to tell you. You'll know.

0: gentlemen, here's Johnny.
1: So would you welcome, please, Mr. Doc Severson.

0: He's not a medical doctor. Did he tell you he was a... Did he try that routine about being a medical doctor?
1: No.
0: Okay.
1: No.
0: We've had some problems here in the studio. What was that last note on the trumpet?
2: High B flat concert.
0: High B flat.
2: Hurts.
0: Do the high B flat again and then see if you can go above it.

0: Here's Johnny.
1: Here's the first of the day, fellas. To old D.H. Lawrence. Indians.
2: You want answers?
3: I think I'm entitled.
2: You want answers?
3: I want the truth!
2: You can't handle the truth!
4: But I tried, didn't I? God damn it. At least I did that.
5: You know, the ancient Egyptians had a beautiful belief about death. When their souls got to the entrance to heaven, the gods asked them two questions. Their answers determined whether they were admitted or not. Have you found joy in your life?
6: I'm not proud of everything I did. I'm pretty sure I'd do it all again, so they don't let me into Egyptian heaven because my daughter hates me. Well, then, I guess that's just the way it goes.
3: Who are you?
7: I'm the one. Huh? Creator of the heavens and the earth. Alpha and Omega.
3: Oh, I see where this is going.
7: Bruce, I'm God.
8: You ain't nothing but the white man's dog.
9: And what are you? So full of hate, you just want to go out and fight everybody. Because you've been whipped and chased by hounds. Well, that might not be living, but it sure as hell ain't dying. And dying's what these white boys been doing for going on 3 years now. Dying by the thousands. Dying for you, fool. I know, because I dug the graves. And all the time I'm digging, I'm asking myself when, oh Lord, is going to be our time. Well, time's coming when we're going to have to ante up. Ante up and kick in like men. Like men!
10: 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The Timmy Time Stroud Power Hour. In this hour, we are visiting with people who are staying alive. And these people are artists, singers, movie actors. They just, and boy, have they crept up there. And you know them, you love them. Some of them will be surprises. Like, what? They're still around. I haven't heard from them in a while. And the most recent we just listened to, we had a little Doc Severance in. 98 years old was the band leader for the Johnny Carson Show for 25 years. And then we segued into Jack Nicholson, 89 years old, and Morgan Freeman, 88. And these next two gentlemen, both 82 years old, yeah, that one I'm not too surprised about. But the other, when you mix your father's ashes with cocaine and you snort them, and you're still here, well, kudos to you, Keith.

0: That was Sir Roderick David Stewart, age 81, and his mandolin wind. And before that, Sir Reginald Kenneth Dwight, better known as Elton John, 79, playing your song for us this hour on WRGY 90.5, the Timmy Timestrout Power Hour. We're visiting with those that are staying alive, and they're hanging in there. Such talent over the decades. You know, I'm going to be turning 64 myself, so all these people, yeah, they're all been a part of my life. And you youngsters out there who may be listening, and you're hearing this, and you're thinking, all right, this is all right. You know, I can dig some of this. And for you TV buffs out there, and you youngsters, I know that you have been exposed to the TV show MASH. And our 90-year-old friend, Alan Alda, who played Hawkeye Pierce, with his wisecracking ways and his Groucho Marx delivery, sometimes would stop and get serious. And in this case, I guess he's kind of, not to get too sappy, but I don't know, it's kind of speaking the way that I feel about all of you out there.
1: You're very important to me. And I hope I do a better job of letting you know it. And to those closest to me who mean so much to me, I love every one of you.

Started off there with Neil Diamond, 85 years old. He stopped touring 9 years ago when he was diagnosed with Parkinson's disease. And I know you all were kind of, you were going along with, bam, bam, bam, so good, so good. I was kind of new here, and Diva was down at the what's become the bowling alley. And it was Steve Philbrick, and he sang that song. And he had the crowd in the palm of his hands. And we followed up then with Sir Paul and Sir Ringo. A little help from my friends, just the two Beatles still remaining. And, you know, once again, coming down to it, I have such a long list of things I wanted to do. And I haven't been speaking. And here I am babbling at you now, and I've got so much I want to do. But I was determined. There was no way in hell that I was going to not get this next fellow in, if for no other reason, simply because of his name. And he still was able to be famous. Engelbert Humperdinck.

0: Maya backwards, which is docious ali expiastic fragicali rupus. But that's going a bit too far, don't you think? So when the cat has got your tongue, there's no need for dismay.
1: Hear it.
0: Just summon up this word and then you've got a lot to say. But better use it carefully or it could change your life.
1: For example?
0: Yes?
1: One night I said it to me girl, and now me girl's me wife. Oh, and a lovely thing she is too.
2: She's
3: supercalifragilisticexpialidocious.
4: All airlines have crashed at one time or another. That doesn't mean that they are not safe.
5: Qantas.
4: Qantas?
5: Qantas never crashed.
6: George. It's
7: Michael Dorsey, okay? Your favorite client.
6: How are you?
7: Last time you got me a job, it was a tomato.
6: Yeah.
8: But by the same token, I'd like to know, what law is it that says that a woman is a better parent simply by virtue of her sex?
9: Mrs. Robinson, you're trying to seduce me. Aren't you?
10: That was none other than Dustin Hoffman, 88 years old. And before that, we listened to Willie Nelson, 93. He's back on the road again. This guy, how? I mean, it's like, my God, who knew that marijuana could preserve you so well? And Julie Andrews, 90, and Dick Van Dyke, 100 years old, with supercalifragilisticexpialidocious.

0: That was Frankie Valli, one of the four Jersey boys. He's from Newark, as a matter of fact, Newark, New Jersey. And you can see him in Newark at the New Jersey Performing Arts Center on July 17th for $59. Come on, man, go on down. Check it out, man. They'll wheel him out to the microphone, prop him up, and he'll just warble away. Frankie's 92 years old. I don't know why I keep on saying old. They're not old. These folks have found the fountain of youth. I mean, they could have retired a long time ago, but they choose to keep on performing. An office worker doesn't fight to stay in the job past retirement age. They'll leap out the window first chance they get, even if there isn't a fire. Firefighters lose the edge and get promoted up the ladder, as it were. But sooner or later, have no choice but to retire and start working at a liquor store with their Uncle Buzz. Teachers teach until they start confusing D.H. Lawrence with J.D. Salinger, and the Medici's with the Romanovs, Ions with iron, Pythagoras with pythons. Entertainers, though. Entertainers adapt. Clowns' makeup fills their wrinkles, and their red noses become natural. Poets dream longer and remember more of what they forgot as though it's all new to them. Musicians play the songs their fingers know by heart, sing them with a voice that's plugged into their heart.
1: I hope I die before I get old.
0: Looks like they didn't get what they wanted, and thank goodness for that. Roger Daltrey and Pete Townsend singing Tea and Theater, their last performance together.

0: Hey, 78-year-old Billy Crystal, tell us what you think about aging.
1: Value this time in your life, kids. Because this is the time in your life when you still have your choices. And it goes by so fast. When you're a teenager, you think you can do anything, and you do. Your 20s are a blur. 30s, you raise your family, you make a little money, and you think to yourself, what happened to my 20s? 40s, you grow a little pot belly, you grow another chin. The music starts to get too loud. One of your old girlfriends from high school becomes a grandmother. 50s, you have a minor surgery. You'll call it a procedure, but it's a surgery. 60s, you'll have a major surgery. The music is still loud, but it doesn't matter because you can't hear it anyway. 70s, you and the wife retire to Fort Lauderdale. Start eating dinner at 2 o'clock in the afternoon. You have lunch around 10, breakfast the night before. Spend most of your time wandering around malls looking for the ultimate soft yogurt and muttering, how come the kids don't call? How come the kids don't call? The 80s, you'll have a major stroke. You end up babbling to some Jamaican nurse who your wife can't stand, but who you call mama. Any questions?
0: Last stuff from The Last Waltz, I Shall Be Released, directed by Martin Scorsese, 83 years old. Ronnie Wood, 78. Neil Young, 80. Van Morrison, 80. Bob Dylan, 85. Joni Mitchell, 82. Eric Clapton, 81. Whatever's keeping them alive, I'm glad that it has. And when they're gone, we'll miss them, but their music and their art will live on forever.

0: Thank you. Thank you very much.
1: The road was our school. It gave us a sense of survival. It taught us all we know. There's not much left that we can really take from the road. You know, we've had our share of... Or maybe it's just superstitious.
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1: No, you can press your luck. The road has taken a lot of the great ones. Hank Williams, Buddy Holly, Otis Redding, Janis, Jimi Hendrix, Elvis. It's a goddamn impossible way of life.
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0: 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Just because the music's ended doesn't mean that you have to stop dancing. 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Peace and love.
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Partly cloudy, 56 overnight tonight, a westerly breeze at 10 to 20, partly sunny, still a bit breezy on Wednesday with a high of 68. Wednesday night, partly cloudy, 46, clouds and isolated showers, 56 on Thursday, partly sunny at times, 56 Friday. Rain will end as showers near 50 on Saturday. I'm meteorologist Russ Murley on WRGY, Real Community Radio.

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2: 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Down in the vault, our producer, Jeff Glover, has found an archival recording of some old friends of mine. 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Rogers, Arkansas Rail Yard Live Concert Series began in 2021. Held on the city's Butterfield Stage next to Rail Yard Park in historic downtown Rogers, it features live concerts every weekend throughout the spring, summer, and fall. This week we'll be hearing music from the husband and wife duo who go by the name National Park Radio. 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

0: You've been listening to Northwest Arkansas Americana Duo National Park Radio. In that first set, we heard Wander, followed by The Road Ahead, Fame and Misfortune, and There Is a Fire. We've got plenty more of these folks' fine tunes coming up. But after this short break, come with me down to the vault for a visit with my friend Jeff Glover. 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
0: Welcome back to Ozark Highlands Radio. It's that time of the week to go down to the vault and see what's going on with Jeff Glover. And I've got a good question for him this time, too, so let's head on down there. Hey, Jeff.
2: Hello, Dave.
0: Well, you've got this place looking pretty good down here.
2: Man, I've just been working like a madman.
0: I know. I don't know how you get it all sorted out.
2: I love it.
0: What about this pile over here?
2: I have no idea.
0: we're doing our show this week on the Zabos, National Park Radio is what they call themselves, a couple. We've had some fine couples that have sung here at the Folk Center over the years. I wonder if you got anything in the vault that will go along with that.
2: Oh, Dave, there are so very many couple duos that have been playing at this place since time immemorial. But, you know, I think there are a few that really stand out from over the years, and I'm sure you would agree one of those couples would be Robert and Mary Gillihan.
0: Oh, absolutely. Some of my favorite people.
2: Absolutely. It's mine, too. Yeah, Robert and Mary played here, as you know, for a long, long time, and very prolific musicians here at the Folk Center. And I found a really neat recording the other day of Robert and Mary leading a sing-along. It sounds like it's at the end of the night of one of our evening shows a long time ago, leading a sing-along of that classic sing-along song, Keep on the Sunny Side.
0: Oh boy, let's hear it.
2: Absolutely.
3: You know, we end programs differently every time we can. Tonight, we don't want to call this a sing-along. A lot of people may not like sing-alongs. What we're going to do is to get up here and sing, and we invite you to sing with us. Okay?
4: But not alone.
3: Okay, Mary is going to lead us.
5: Let's do a little Keep on the Sunny Side. They're a bashful bunch, but...

0: Good evening. Thank you.
1: Yeah, that's the Gillihans, all right. In fact, what year was that from?
2: This one is from 1984.
1: Oh, you know, I would very likely was out there on stage with them singing some kind of harmony part.
2: I was wondering if maybe you weren't in there somewhere.
1: Yeah, because the Gillihans and I, of course, have been a band for 35 years
2: right.
1: called Harmony.
2: Right.
1: Yeah. We've done a lot of singing together.
2: Yeah.
1: Yeah. Mary's got a sweet voice.
2: And she's good at leading those things
1: she
2: as well.
1: She sure is. Yeah. Thank you so much. It's great to hear the Gillihans from way back in 84.
2: Yeah, it really is. See you, Dave.
1: All right, bye, Jeff. Husband and wife duo Stefan and Kerry Szabo have made their name for themselves over the past several years with their beautiful harmonies, inspiring and relatable songwriting, and their unique and energetic live shows. We were glad to be able to record these songs when they played on stage at the Railyard Live Festival.

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1: 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Three interesting songs in this set: The Way It Always Has, When the Morning Comes, and Mighty Mountains. 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

0: so happy to be here in Northwest Arkansas. You know, Arkansas is a place we call home, but we're normally over a little bit east of here. We live over about an hour and a half away. But so happy to be back. You know, it's been a while since we've been over here in Northwest Arkansas. And
1: I think we got to slow it down for a little recovery mode here after that one.

0: Three more fine songs from Northwest Arkansas duo National Park Radio. Meant to Be, Monochrome, and Go. I reckon that means we'll have to go too, but we'll be back next week with more music from the Ozark Plateau. This is your host, Dave Smith. I'll see you next week.
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2: And checking the Rangeley Airport, we find that it's 75 degrees.

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2: 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Partly cloudy, 56 overnight tonight, a westerly breeze at 10 to 20. Partly sunny, still a bit breezy on Wednesday with a high of 68. Wednesday night, partly cloudy, 46. Clouds and isolated showers, 56 on Thursday. Partly sunny at times, 56 Friday. Rain will end as showers near 50 on Saturday. I'm meteorologist Russ Murley on WRGY, Real Community Radio.
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4: Well, hello there. I'm Diane Michaels, and you have found yourself entering the doors to Di's Jive Cafe. Well, the album was released a couple of weeks ago. I'm talking about Peaches, the new one from the Black Keys, the rock duo that rocks. As a matter of fact, it's an album of covers. I'm going to start off with this one called You Got to Loose. Ike Turner wrote the song. George Thorogood did it years ago. And here are the Black Keys doing You Got to Loose. Come on in the cafe, get yourself a nice comfortable chair, and let's get the party started.

There's David Raitt and Jimmy Thackeray and a song called Dirty and In Love. Clifton Chenier, I'm the Zydeco Man. Jessica, great song from the Allman Brothers. And our disc du jour from the Black Keys, it's called Peaches. And the first song that we heard was a song that Ike Turner wrote. George Thorogood did it before. And the Black Keys did You Got to Lose. Rolling Stones, boy oh boy, still making music. Their new album, Foreign Tongues. Check this one out. It's called In the Stars. They still have it.

Little Charlie and the Nightcats with My Next Ex-Wife. Lee Michaels, Heidi High. We had David Bromberg doing Diane Crapshooter Blues and a brand new one from the Rolling Stones. Their latest album is called Foreign Tongues, and that was In the Stars. Our disc du jour, an album from the Black Keys called Peaches. Here is Stop Arguing Over Me.

Sean Colvin. That's called Object of My Affection. Robin Ford, Me and My Woman. Robert Gordon, The Way I Walk. And Black Keys, that is our disc du jour called Peaches. And that was Stop Arguing Over Me. Paul McCartney teaming up with Ringo Starr for their first ever duet. It's off the forthcoming album, The Boys of Dungeon Lane, and featuring Chrissy Hynde on this track as well. It's Paul McCartney, Ringo Starr. This is called Home to Us.

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2: 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Partly cloudy, 56 overnight tonight, a westerly breeze at 10 to 20. Partly sunny, still a bit breezy on Wednesday with a high of 68. Wednesday night, partly cloudy, 46. Clouds and isolated showers, 56 on Thursday. Partly sunny at times, 56 Friday. Rain will end as showers near 50 on Saturday. I'm meteorologist Russ Murley on WRGY, Real Community Radio.

Willy String's one of those guys that is on my bucket list to go catch live. Willy I've seen live, but not Billy. But that's Billy with Willy and a song called California Sober in the Cafe. Traffic, Walking in the Wind. We had the band last hour with Stage Fright. And Paul McCartney teaming up with Ringo Starr, his old buddy. A new album called The Boys of Dungeon Lane, soon to be released. And that was Home to Us. Our disc du jour, a rock and roll record from the Black Keys called Peaches. This one's called Where There's Smoke, There's Fire.

Street Zone from Blood, Sweat, and Tears, When I Die. David Bowie and Sorrow from the Pinups album. We had Bacar doing Alive, and Black Keys, Our Disc du Jour, is their new album called Peaches, and that was Where There's Smoke, There's Fire. I am so excited. Mike Campbell and the Dirty Knobs have a new album coming out June 12th called Mission of Mercy. One of the best interviews I ever had was with Mike Campbell. What a fun, easygoing guy. We just had the best conversation. It was like talking to an old friend. I hope that they come through my area so I can go catch them live. But this is the new song from the new album. Again, the album is Mission of Mercy, and here's No Regrets.

everybody passed. So one day we finally took the plunge, moved out to Seattle to play some grunge. Washington State, that is. Space Needle. Eddie Vedder.

Savoy Brown. That's called A Hard Way to Go. Todd Snyder, somebody who we lost way too young, talking Seattle blues. And speaking of somebody we lost way too young, Tom Petty with Anything This Rock and Roll. And of course, Mike Campbell started off that set. Mike Campbell of the Heartbreakers, but he has a new band now. And it's called Mike Campbell and the Dirty Knobs. And that was No Regrets. New album coming out called Mission of Mercy. You'll be able to pick that up June 12th. Our disc du jour is the Black Keys. Their new album is called Peaches. And this is It's a Dream. We'll be right back.

had a friend, actually I still have this friend, she named her car, which is a really cool car, a little BMW convertible, baby blue. She named it Mavis. That was what her license plate was, Mavis, after Mavis Staples. Let's have a little faith wrapping up today's cafe. Lyle Levitt, you've been so good up to now. Cor Blund, he's so great. That was called Hair in My Eyes Like a Highland Steer. And Black Keys has been our disc du jour. The new album is Peaches. And the last track we heard was It's a Dream. It's a dream for me to have you on the other end of this microphone. So thanks for being there. And if you can, join me again next time for another edition of Diane's Jive Cafe. I'd love to hear from you. You can always email me at diane@jiveradio.org. And of course, if you go to the website, there is a little donate button. We are listener supported. We can't do this without you. So anything you can do to help, much appreciated. I'm going to leave you with a classic from Otis Redding. When all else fails, try a little tenderness. Catch you next time.